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2: presents 10 Reasons Why Smart People Have Fewer Friends. Friendship is perhaps one of the deepest bonds in human life. It's forged through mutual trust, unconditional support, and selflessness. It doesn't matter if you have 1,000 friends on Facebook, Twitter, or whatever. I mean, seriously, how many of them do you actually talk to and hang out with? In general, smart people

0: sake of popularity. You feel like they are social climbers and they aren't worthy of your time. Number two, you are verbally liberated. While your actions might contrast the actions of your friends, you have a strong mindset and the liberty to express your own thoughts and ideas. Your mind isn't limited, and you always have something to say. You think differently than others, but you're not bothered by their opinions. Number three, you don't fear missing out. You try to keep up with what everyone's up to, but you don't enjoy engaging in senseless conversations. You don't really care about the latest trends, and you don't have much interest in materialistic things either. Because you're quite content doing your own thing, you don't have a fear of missing out. Number four, you're more observant than most. Most of the time, you find yourself sitting back and just observing everything around you. The constant postings on social media, the scandals, and disrespectful behaviors put you off because you see more to life. You believe in radiating the energy you want to be around. You are humble and encouraging to all, but you don't put your time and trust into people who don't deserve it. Number five, you don't get involved in drama. The unnecessary dilemma that comes with drama irritates you. You have enough on your plate, and you don't need more from anyone else. Others can think whatever they want, and since you don't feel the need to be accepted by them, you refuse to get involved. Number six, you don't need to prove your worth. You are independent and strong. You're grateful for the little things, and you're quite content with what you've got. Because you can support yourself, you don't rely on others, and there's no need for you to prove your worth to anyone. Number seven, you're cautious of others. You already know who your true friends are, so you don't really feel the need to have new ones. You are very cautious when letting people in your life, unless someone is as compatible as you. And by this I mean they think the same, express the same ideas, and they have the same values. But you still test them in situations to see if they really care about you as a person or if they have something else on their agenda. Number eight, others find you intimidating. You usually keep to yourself, but you're a force to be reckoned with. You're not afraid to say the truth or confront someone when they're out of line. And because of this, people often see you as a threat. But there are some people who can see you for who you really are. These are the people you invest your time and effort in. Number nine, you aren't easy to understand. Let's face it, most geniuses are loners, and few people understand and accept them. It can be hard for an intelligent person. You seem to live in your own small world, and social activity is more like a distraction rather than the essence of life. In fact, the more you have to communicate with others, the more drained you feel. Number 10, you focus on your goals. You feel uncomfortable sharing your dreams and visions with narrow-minded people. You work hard to achieve your goals, and you don't have time for setbacks, so spontaneity is pretty much out of your vocabulary. Because of this, people tend to think that you're uptight, but in reality, you're just focusing on your goals. Researchers believe that there may be a conflict between the way we've evolved and the fast-paced lives we lead. Intelligent individuals are better able to adapt to modern life, and they're not as tied to humanity's evolutionary predilections. This means they don't have as much of a need for social interaction. So, if you only have a few close friends, don't despair. You're probably just really smart.
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1: Cruising around from east to west to north to south, it is the word of mouth that is around your town. We got it straight from the best in line. That's right.
0: That's right. That's right. That's right.
1: You are tuning into the finest station in town. We get the climate base is so right on track to keep you back to back and back again. In time you must, that's why we must adjust the quest for you to rest and have the best, the best, the best.

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1: We want you to enjoy living in your home and to stay safe and well. Every year, hundreds of people in Worcestershire face the horror of a fire in their home. We want to share 10 top tips and common sense advice to make sure you are not one of them. Number 1. Never leave a lit candle unattended. Make sure that it is in a proper holder and away from any material which may catch fire. Number 2. When cooking, never leave a pan unattended, especially if cooking with oil. Clean pans and grills regularly to avoid grease or fat from catching fire if overheated. Number 3. Turn off your grill, oven or hob when you have finished cooking and make sure there are no hazards, such as tea towels left near hot surfaces. Number 4. Never overload plug sockets or extension cables, and do not run cables under carpets or rugs, as this causes them to overheat. Number 5. Check electrical appliances regularly to make sure that cables are not split or broken and there are no signs of burns or heat damage. Number 6. Unplug electrical items, especially phone or portable device chargers when not in use, except those which are designed to stay on, such as a fridge or freezer. Number 7. If an electrical appliance such as a kettle, toaster, iron or microwave stops working properly, unplug it and stop using it. It could easily overheat or give you a shock. Number 8. When using a tumble dryer, clean the lint filter regularly and never leave it running when you are not at home. Number 9. If you are using a portable fan heater, make sure that it is in a clear space and not likely to come into contact with any material such as clothing, paper or plastic, which could overheat and ignite. Number 10. If you smoke, make sure that you put out the cigarette carefully. Pay special attention if you are tired, have taken medication. Many fires are caused when lit cigarettes fall out of a smoker's hand when they have fallen asleep. Test your smoke alarm regularly. If you have a battery-operated alarm, why not change the battery when the clocks change? If a fire does start when you're in your home, do not try to tackle it yourself. Dial for the fire service. Your priority is to get everyone out as quickly as possible. Have an escape route planned in advance. The best route is your normal way in and out of your home, but consider an alternative if this becomes blocked. Make sure that everyone in your household knows what the escape route is. Stay clear and do not enter the building unless the firefighters tell you it is safe to do so. We hope that this never happens to you.
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That's right, it's SRFM.

Hello everyone, assalamu alaikum wa rahmatullahi wa barakatuh. This is Miranda Sheikh with my sound engineer Abdul Karim Al-Mutairi. And welcome to this episode of The Book Club. So one of the basic reasons why reading is important is that it helps us grow mentally, emotionally, and psychologically. So every book gives us an opportunity to learn new things and explore new ideas. Reading books increases our knowledge and makes us smarter. So in this episode, I'm going to give you the top 10 books on communication skills. Stay tuned to SRFM.

So you're still tuned to SRFM and this is The Book Club. So last week I was talking about the top 10 books in communication skills, and we'll go through the rest of the books. And I will start today with how to have confidence and power in dealing with people. So this book explains how to interact with others as they really are, not as you would like them to be. The goal is to get what you want from these people successfully, be it cooperation, goodwill, love and security. So the writer, a recognized expert in the field of human relations, has devised a method for dealing with people that can be used when relating with anyone, parents, teacher, bosses, employees, friends, even strangers. So the writer shows step by step how to get what you want at any time and in ways that leave you feeling good about yourself. Moreover, the people who have given you what you want wind up feeling good about themselves too. So the result, nobody gets shortchanged. It's a win-win situation. Each chapter includes a handy summary, so there's absolutely no chance of missing the book's key points. And you can also use these recaps to refresh your memory after you have finished the book. Instead of feeling miserable about your interpersonal skills, read this best-selling guide and learn to succeed with people in every area in your life. So that was How to Have Confidence and Power in Dealing with People, written by Leslie Giblin. And the second book is The Difficult Conversations, How to Discuss What Matters Most. So that was the book titled with How to Have Confidence and Power in Dealing with People, written by Leslie Giblin. And the next book is Skill with People. So the same writing or the same writer, are you having problems with the boss, wishing you could be a better spouse, not communicating well with your employees, or having trouble building business relationships, or would you just like

like to improve your people skills and your ability to make strong, lasting impressions on the men and women you meet every day, the solution is skill with people. So the writer Timeless Classic has what you need to get on the fast track to success at home, at work, and in business. Life lessons from the master of basic people skills. So described as the most wisdom in the last in the least words, Skill with People has sold over 2 million copies and has been translated into 20 languages. Credited with transforming the lives of its many readers, this book is a must-have for everyone's personal library. Communicate with impact. So, influence with certainty, listen with sensitivity, skill with people shows you how to do that.

0: So, dear listeners, we talked about the top 10 books on communication skills, the last episode and this episode. Let me review it with you fast. My first book is How to Win Friends and Influence People,
1: yes,
0: 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Crucial Conversations, Tools for Talking When Stakes Are High by Kerry Patterson. Difficult Conversations, How to Have Conversations That Matter the Most by Douglas Stone. How to Have Confidence and Power in Dealing with People by Leslie Giblin. And the same writer wrote Skill with People. And Bringing Out the Best in People by Aubrey Daniels. The Definitive Book of Body Language by Barbara and Alan Bees. Just Listen, Discover the Secret of Getting Through to Absolutely Anyone by Mark Goldston. 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So those was the top 10 books on communication skills. And with that, we come to the end of this episode. That was Miranda Sheikh with my sound engineer Abdul Karim Al-Mutayri.

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0: 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Ladies and gentlemen, boys and girls, this is Sadia Radio, and you're tuning. 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
0: We got him and him on the trend.
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2: For those of us in school who are trying to figure out the most effective way to study, science is here on hand to help. While it has been traditionally thought by many of us over the years that long hours in front of the computer or in the library before an important exam are required to maximize study time, this is actually not the case. So forget about long nights with eyelids drooping over pages and pages of text. Scientific research has expressed quite clearly that that isn't the way to study smart. And it turns out smart studying is a lot more fun than we might have thought. So just what cool techniques work best to maximize those precious days before the big exam? That's what we'll find out. First of all, an unlikely helper is exercise. Blood chemistry has been proven to change the way the brain works, as the brain, the happy recipient of vital nutrients through exercise, repays the favor by increasing brain performance in the shape of a better and longer attention span, smoother information processing, and more fluid problem-solving skills. How does this work? Well, exercise releases an important blend of mood-altering hormones, including dopamine, serotonin, and norepinephrine. This neural cocktail greatly enhances brain performance required for study and information retention, so in between study sessions, we should seriously consider hitting the gym, swimming some laps, kicking a ball around, or even dancing a few steps, because any kind of exercise greatly improves brain power. These exercise sessions also help to break up the study sessions, which is crucial to avoiding cramming, a scientifically disproven method. The problem with cramming is that overloaded information does not have a chance to enter the long-term memory. Short-term memory is the free, crazy space within your brain. Information rattles around inside there, but what we need to do is turn that information into knowledge, and that doesn't happen by cramming. The transformation from short-term information into long-term knowledge occurs through repeated exposure to that information, retelling of that information, and reflection of that information. So if you learn about a topic, put down the book, and then hit the gym and reflect up on it, or talk to somebody else who has knowledge on the subject, and then you are far more likely to retain that short-term information and turn it into long-term knowledge. You must also vary your study program. Smart study isn't about just reading the material over and over and over again ad nauseum. Although this may seem like the easiest way, it is totally counterproductive. A 2010 study from Washington University compared the effectiveness of repeated testing over repeated studying and found that testing is far more effective than simply rereading. So in between short exercise and study sessions, why not test yourself now and again? Or better still, find a study partner who is tackling the same subject and test one another. Compare your results, talk about them, and continue your study program in between exercising. There is no reason you should study completely alone, and without adequate testing, you will fail to see where the real information gaps are. Finally, get as much sleep as you can, because sleep is crucial to brain development. When awake for the first few hours in the day, our alpha brainwaves are most active, which is the brain state most suited to the acquisition of information and knowledge. A good study program should not only include exercise, short intense study sessions, and social learning, it should also include a good night's sleep and perhaps, if your day allows it, a cheeky power nap in the afternoon. A nap in the daytime will give you two bursts of alpha brainwaves for one day's study, and the benefit of sleep doesn't end there. When you acquire information, brain cells grow new connections that reach out and connect with one another. Sleep helps these cells grow and connect. So if we think of our brain as a tree, sleep is like the Miracle-Gro, and while we sleep, all the tiny branches will grow and flourish. Conversely, all-night study sessions do not work, as our ability to process information is hindered by our restlessness, and the information overload is simply overbearing. Scientific research has shown that it can take up to 4 days for our brains to return back to normal after we've been awake for an entire night. We should also take breaks every hour and not work straight through. Study for an hour, do some exercise, speak to a study friend, and then return to the source material. While some experts might argue, researchers at Stanford School of Medicine agree that playing certain types of music, such as classical, may help students engage in the source material. While some of us prefer complete silence, an uplifting piece of non-distracting music without lyrics may improve mood and increase the chances of information retention. In active learning studies, also scientists have shown us that, as ridiculous as it may seem, striking a power pose before entering the exam room may be to our benefit. So think Superman or Wonder Woman. Put your hands on your hips, move your legs apart, chest expanded, deep breath, and say something awe-inspiring. You may want to do this in private, like in the bathroom before a test, but this is completely your own choice. Although you may feel stupid and will probably look a bit odd, this posturing will reduce the stress hormone cortisol and increase testosterone, making you scientifically stronger and better prepared for that test. So, remember to take breaks, sleep, exercise, talk about your material with study pals, strike a pose, and you'll be as good as ready for that test.

Ladies and gentlemen, welcome to a new and proud episode of Saudi Arabia's Urban Development Program. You're tuned in to SRFM, and this is a very exciting episode that we celebrate on a day-to-day basis. Today, everybody, I want to take you through Saudi Arabia on the world stage, presenting a new model of urban development at the United Nations. Let's take a moment to understand when the kingdom stood before the world at the United Nations and presented what it has achieved in transforming its cities. This is a story less about concrete and cranes. It's more about the big picture. How far has Saudi Arabia come and reshaping how its people live and how that progress is now showcased on the global stage?

The Minister of Municipalities and Housing has addressed the United Nations General Assembly high-level meeting on new urban agenda in New York. This is significant. This international forum is where nations gather to discuss the future of cities and sustainable urban development, and there, the minister presented the kingdom's story. He affirmed that Saudi Arabia has established an advanced model for sustainable urban development, progressing from planning and policy making to implementation and measurable impact. Now I need to pause on that phrase for a second, because it's the very heart of this message. From planning to implementation and measurable impact. What the minister was essentially telling the world is this: we're no longer talking about what we intend to do. We're now delivering it, and we can measure the results. That's the confident shift. Anyone can announce grand plans. The real test is delivery. Tangible results on the ground that improve people's lives. And Saudi Arabia went to the United Nations specifically to demonstrate it has moved firmly into that delivery phase. He was clear that this transformation is guided by the objectives of Vision 2030, which made the quality of life, housing, and municipal development and sustainability central pillars of the national transformation. As part of this, ladies and gentlemen, the Kingdom submitted its updated 2026 national report to the United Nations Habitat and the United Nations Human Settlements Program, the United Nations body focused on cities and housing. So what does this report document? It documents the Kingdom's urban development transformation over recent years, and it highlights the transition from establishing policy frameworks to expanding implementation and delivering tangible results on the ground. All right, let's get to the numbers, because this is where the story becomes concrete and genuinely impressive. The headline figure concerns home ownership, something that touches every family directly. The home ownership rate among Saudi households increased from 47% in 2026 to 66.25% by the end of 2025. In 2026, fewer than half of Saudi households owned their own home. By 2025, roughly two-thirds that. Ladies and gentlemen, this is an enormous shift under a decade. And it's closing in on the Vision 2030 target of 70%. Owning a home worldwide is known as one of the most fundamental sources of stability and security a family can have. Moving that number from 47 to 66 plus percent in that time frame represents a profound change in the lives of millions of people. Now, how was that achieved? Not by accident. More than 25% of Saudi families have benefited from housing support services between 2028 and 2025. So more than a quarter of all families in the country received some form of support to help them access housing. Now, home ownership was just the beginning. Let me give you the other indicators the minister presented. Public open space per capita increased from 5.2 square meters to 6.9 square meters per person. That's a jump, well over a third in the amount of open breathable space available to every citizen, to every resident. A direct improvement to quality of life and public health. Connected to that, a program called Bahja. And it has added more than 12 million square meters of community spaces. 12 million meters of community spaces, ladies and gentlemen. This is an immense amount of new room for people to gather and live well. Then you've got the public transport, which is now transforming how people move through Saudi cities. Let's not forget the Riyadh Metro recorded more than 100 million passenger journeys during just the first 9 months of operation. It's cutting traffic, cutting pollution, and making the city more accessible to everyone. Then there's also the social dimension to this transformation. Urban development is not only about buildings, it's about who gets to participate in society.
The minister highlighted that women's labor force participation has increased from 22.8 to 36%, and that employment among persons with disabilities more than doubled. These figures are about inclusion, about more people being able to do work, to contribute, and to share in the country's progress. Now, to address the international dimension, because that's the entire setting, it all matters that Saudi Arabia presented all this at the United Nations. There's several reasons. One, it reflects the kingdom's active engagement in global forums on sustainable development. It's an opportunity to showcase genuine progress to a global audience. It reflects real structured partnership. The kingdom has signed a strategic cooperation agreement with the United Nations Habitat and the United Nations Development Program, and it covers the period 2024 to 2027. So this is not a one-off appearance. Then there's also the financial and environmental thread woven into the kingdom's message. Saudi Arabia issued $9.1 billion in green bonds and sustainable financial instruments in 2024. And the Public Investment Fund's Green Finance Framework carries commitments expected to exceed $10 billion by 2026. The minister closed by reaffirming Saudi Arabia's commitment to supporting the objectives of the new urban agenda, strengthening international cooperation, expanding access to sustainable finance, and building more inclusive and sustainable cities to enhance the quality of life for future generations. It's a reminder that behind the headline-grabbing giga giants, there's a deeper story unfolding across Saudi Arabia. The measurable improvement of how millions of people live day-to-day in their homes, their neighborhoods, and their cities. And now that story has been told with the receipts to back it up. On the world's biggest stage. This is a moment, ladies and gentlemen, worth understanding and one worth being proud of and to celebrate every day.

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4: Good morning, everybody, and welcome to this episode of Good Morning, KSA. I'm your host, Nareen Bamana, with director Zaki Rifai. What are we talking about today? Well, starting off with local news as usual, but this time it's about Saudi Arabia's blue sea holes. And our topic for today is about gratitude. Yeah, you can't have enough conversations about gratitude. Yes, we need them. Plus, I'm going to talk about phones and kids, fish sounds, and toothpaste made from hair. Yes, find out all about it. Stay tuned. Remember, join me on Instagram Live, account name Nareen Bamana, spelled N-E-R-R-I-N. Let's take a break right now. We'll be right back with the local news. Stay tuned.

NEOM's transportation strategy focuses on creating the world's first fully connected and sustainable mobility system. Public and personal transport services will be powered by a network of automated rapid transit ART systems, resembling trams, and personal rapid transit PRT systems with self-driving pods. These systems will operate on 5 horizontal transport layers at elevations of 30, 150, 250, 350, and 450 meters above ground. You are listening to SRFM. All right, let's start off with local news on this episode of Good Morning KSA. Now, if you love the sea, you'll love this. Off Saudi Arabia's southwest coast are things called the blue holes. These are deep, round sinkholes under the sea that look like dark blue circles in the Red Sea. They're not only beautiful, but also very important for science. Scientists say these holes formed when old underwater caves collapsed over millions of years ago. And inside them, layers of sand and rock act like a record of the past, showing how sea levels changed, how the climate shifted, and how life in the sea even developed. Saudi Arabia has now turned this area into a protected zone called the Blue Holes Protected Area. It's huge, more than 16,500 square kilometers, and includes over 20 islands. This protects coral reefs, sea turtles, fish, and other sea life, while also supporting ecotourism and scientific research. Quiet, mysterious, and full of secrets, Saudi Arabia's blue holes are becoming one of the Red Sea's most exciting natural treasures, and scientists say there is still much more waiting to be discovered. All right, sounds great. I am interested, maybe just to look at it from from above, or look at it from a distance. I'm not going to the water anymore, but it sounds fascinating. All right, let's take another break now and come back with the topic of the day, which is gratitude. Stay tuned, we'll be right back.

The Kingdom's transportation network offers a wide range of international travel options and domestic services, including air, sea, road, and rail. Saudi Arabia boasts 16 international airports and extensive road, rail, and public bus networks, enabling efficient and fast travel across regions. SRFM, the heart of KSA.

performance. Now, one simple way to build this mindset is to switch from saying, I have to I get to, because it turns obligations into privilege. For example, instead of saying, I have to go to work, you say, I get to work. Yeah, because some people don't have jobs, don't have work, or are unable to get work. You say, I get to see my family. I get to enjoy my favorite meal. For me, I get to have and love 8 cats who love me back. So small wording changes help shift the way we view our day. So my question is, tell me one thing in your day that feels like a blessing, something you're lucky to do, not just something you're required to do. All right, we got a message from Abdullah who says, Hi, I think life has been very generous to me. I get to see my kids grow every day, and that makes me really grateful. Huda says, Good morning, Nareen. I feel life has been really good, and I try to notice small things I get to do, like drinking my morning coffee quietly before work. Yeah, okay, so the little blessings. As soon as you wake up in the morning, you get to say hi to all your cats, Nareen. Yes, that's one thing. You get to have breakfast, you get to start your car, you get to go to work, you get to meet your friend for breakfast before the episode starts, and then you get to meet all these people online who are wonderful. So it's been good. It's been really good so far this morning, right? Everything is a blessing. That's what I think. All right, that's what I want to hear from you. What is one thing in your day that feels like a blessing? All right, we're going to take a break now. Join me on Instagram Live, account name Nareen Bahman, spelled N-E-R-R-I-N. Stay tuned. We'll be right back.

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You're still tuned to SRFM's Good Morning KSA. A new pediatric study using data from over 10,000 participants found that children who receive smartphones by age 12 face higher risks of depression, obesity, and poor sleep. And the earlier the phone is introduced, the greater the risk, starting as early as age 4. Even 13-year-olds who had only recently gotten a device showed weaker mental health outcomes than peers without phones. Lead author Ran Barzilay, a child psychiatrist at Children's Hospital of Philadelphia, said that although experts advise parents to wait, he understands the pressure personally. His own 9-year-old wants a phone, and the research team notes that these findings show correlation, not proven cause, okay? But the pattern is strong. And this fits into earlier work. One Canadian study found screen use at age 2 predicted behavioral issues by age 5. A Norwegian study, meanwhile, linked early social media use to later depressive symptoms. A meta-analysis of 50 studies connected evening screens to poor sleep. And a JAMA Pediatrics paper showed heavy screen exposure relates to changes in brain white matter. That's scary. Experts recommend delaying phones when possible, keeping them out of bedrooms at night, and encouraging more off-screen activities. Like get them outside of the house, get them to do other activities besides just being glued to a screen. Small choices that may shape long-term health and well-being. All right then, another break and we'll be right back to talk some more about the topic, which is gratitude. Stay tuned, we'll be right back.

0: NEOM International Airport will serve as the primary gateway for travelers to and from the city. Expected to handle 12 million local and international visitors annually by 2034. The airport will be located on the eastern side of the new city. Visitors can reach the line within 30 minutes using high-speed trains or electric cars. A comprehensive bus network will also connect all areas of the city efficiently. 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
1: All right, so our topic today is about gratitude. But gratitude isn't just saying thank you. No, it's a way of seeing life. Research shows that the most grateful people often feel that life has been overly generous to them, and this is called an abundance mindset. All right, we got a message from Mu'ayyad who says, I get to enjoy this wonderful weather and do what I want to. He's in Riyadh and he says it's heavenly and wet. It started raining yesterday and he's advising me to get a mug of coffee because I've been yawning a little bit. I think it's because today I actually switched from regular coffee to barley coffee, which does not have much caffeine, does it? So I think that is it. And we got a message from Sajjad who says, when I pray all five prayers, I feel blessed and grateful. And let's see, we got a message from Salim who says, a healthy life and people I love clearly, dearly around me. Yes, those are definitely blessings. And sometimes you think like, what did I do to deserve this wonderful abundance of blessings, right? So it's a good feeling. All right, we got a message from Omar who says, hello, I'd say life has been very generous. I get to work in a job I love and travel sometimes. It's more than I expected. So people with this abundance mindset, they see themselves as lucky or blessed, noticing the good things they weren't necessarily entitled to. They experience more positive emotions, fewer negative emotions, and can even train themselves to recognize their accomplishments without feeling entitled. All right, so what is one thing in your day that feels like a blessing? We got a message from Sara who says, hi, Nareen. Life has been good to me. I get to spend weekends with my family and enjoy little walks by the park, a gym membership, watch movies in the cinema, visit lots of relatives, especially during holidays, and I get to do Umrah when I want. Nasser says, I get to see my friends and laugh with them even on busy days. If not face-to-face, we connect on WhatsApp or online games we play together. And Muhammad says, I try to remember to I get to choose my daily routines and that freedom is special. Okay, that's nice. That's a good one. Okay, so keep thinking about it. What is the one thing in your day that feels like a blessing? Share it with us. We're going to take a break now and stay tuned, everybody. Don't go away.

With hearts full of pride, the Kingdom of Saudi Arabia is preparing to host the tournament where the passions of nations unite. That's the 2034 World Cup tournament. All right, what else is going on? Well, scientists now have a new way to listen to fish on coral reefs. Reefs are full of noises, thumps, pops, and snaps, but until now it was hard to tell which fish were making which sound. But there's a new tool, it's called the UPAC 360, and it combines underwater microphones with a 360-degree camera. This lets researchers match sounds to individual fish. Using this system, researchers from the Fish Eye Collaborative and Cornell Lab of Ornithology have already identified 46 fish species in the Caribbean. That's more than half of them were never known to make sounds, okay? And they say the variety of fish sounds is as rich as bird songs in a rainforest. Wow. And the sounds can now help scientists monitor reef health and study fish behavior without needing divers on site. The project is also creating the largest library of fish sounds ever. Man, I'd love to have access to that, wouldn't you? It's just like figuring out what fish sounds are like. What, you know? And you look at a clownfish, for example, it's like, what noise does that make? And you look at a shark and like, ooh, sound does that make? That'd be fascinating. The next step is communication, right? Yeah. Well, anyway, they say one day it could lead to apps that automatically identify fish by their sounds, similar to how some apps can identify birds by their songs. For now, though, the system is helping scientists understand reef ecosystems better and giving conservationists a new tool to protect our oceans. Oh, I'd love that. Oh, yeah, there's an app that identifies songs, bird songs. Oh, I'll have to look that up. I mean, logically, right, there should be one. Okay, I'm very interested. I'm going to research that. All right, let's take a break, everybody, and we'll be back to talk some more about gratitude, so don't go away.

0: Saudi Arabia aims for a sufficient 400% increase in total hotel rooms in the host cities. Currently, the five cities combined offer 46,904 rooms, including 21,116 in Riyadh, 13,474 in Jeddah, 1,029 in Neom, 10,500 in Khobar, and 751 in Abha. This expansion is part of a $37.8 billion development plan to be completed by 2030. 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
1: All right, so today's topic is tell me one thing in your day that feels like a blessing. Now, one simple way to practice gratitude every day is by changing the way you talk to yourself. Instead of saying, I have to, try saying, I get to. And for example, we gave these examples before, is I get to work in my dream job, or I get to work in a job that gives me good money at the end of the month that helps me support my family. It's not, I have to work. No, I get to do it. I get to see my family. I get to enjoy my favorite meal. I know. So this small shifts in your language will help you see ordinary tasks and moments as privileges. They're not obligations. And it encourages a mindset of appreciation rather than entitlement. We got a message from Salim who says, life itself is a blessing in disguise. Okay, why in disguise? Or did you just like that sentence? Why is it in disguise? It's like, okay, one of the first blessings of this morning is being able to wake up. Just waking up, that is a blessing. Waking up, taking a breath while you're aware, that first breath in the morning when you're aware, you open your eyes, you stretch, you get up, you walk. You know, that whole thing, it just starts the whole day of blessings. So it's amazing. Majid says, hi, I think life has been overly generous to me. I get to eat meals with my family and celebrate small successes with them. It's little things that count. Okay, so maybe Salim, you didn't mean disguise, but like it's meant to be hidden. No, it's like we don't really see it. We don't look for it. We take it for granted. We take a lot of our blessings for granted. So maybe that's what you meant. All right, Lama says, good morning, Nareen. I feel life has been really good and I'm thankful. I get to live in a very good time. I can drive, do sports outside, and have a good job. Absolutely, I like that one. I agree with you. It's like we have a lot of choices, and that itself is a blessing. Okay, so let's take a break, everybody. Stay tuned. We'll be right back.

A sustainable masterpiece in the making, Prince Faisal bin Fahad Stadium welcomes you to an eco-friendly FIFA World Cup 2034. Prince Faisal bin Fahad Sports City Stadium will expand to accommodate over 46,000 fans by 2027. Surrounded by lush green spaces, the stadium underscores Saudi Arabia's commitment to hosting a sustainable tournament. FIFA World Cup 2034, growing together. Scientists at King's College London have discovered that keratin, a protein found in hair, skin, and wool, can actually help repair damaged tooth enamel. Unlike fluoride, which only slows enamel erosion, keratin can actually stop it and even heal tiny cracks naturally. When it's mixed with minerals in saliva, keratin forms a protective coating that mimics natural enamel. The treatment could come in a daily toothpaste or as a gel applied like nail varnish. Currently, the researchers are using wool to extract keratin, but in the future, people could even use their own hair. Wow. The toothpaste will feel and taste like normal minty toothpaste, but it will contain keratin to protect and restore teeth. And scientists say the product could be available to the public in 2 to 3 years. It is expected to be affordable, sustainable, and environmentally friendly. A simple way for everyone to keep their teeth healthy and strong. Awesome. I wonder how dentists feel about that. That would be interesting. All right, quick break. We'll be right back, everybody. Stay tuned.

0: 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It's M. He's a
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13: All right, so we're talking about gratitude today. We said gratitude researchers say that the most grateful people often believe life has been overly generous to them, not just fair. And this is called an abundance mindset. And it means seeing life as full of blessings you weren't necessarily entitled to. And that's what I want to ask you. What in your day, what is one thing in your day that feels like a blessing? And we got a message from Summer who says, who I am is what I'm blessed with. I agree with that. I like that. She also says, I'm happy with how Allah made me. I'm glad of the personality I have. Happy of the results. Thank God. I agree with that. Like, you weren't entitled to a face that was pleasing, a face that's pretty. You weren't entitled to any of those things. And yet you have them, and it's a blessing. And these are things you could be grateful for if you're constantly aware of them. It's like, count your blessings. It's true. You can count your blessings. You can also cultivate gratitude through reflection. Think about acts of kindness people have shown you, moments when life gave you a second chance, or unique opportunities you've been lucky to have. And if you focus on these experiences, it trains your mind to notice the abundance around you. And by practicing gratitude daily through words, thoughts, and reflections, you can feel more joyful, grounded, and aware of the blessings in your life. All right, so we're talking about gratitude, right? And one of the things is weather. Yes, today's cool weathers these days. It's amazing. Cool weathers? What am I saying? The cool weather we're feeling these days is a blessing, right? And Summer agrees. Plus, it kind of makes us lazy because all I can think about is what I should be in the desert right now on a lounge chair covered in blankets and just enjoying the silence. That's what I want to be doing. Summer says it's the weather, that's the reason we're all feeling it. All right, Yusuf says, hey there, life has been generous. I get to enjoy hobbies like cycling and sports, and it feels like a gift every day. And Noor says, hi, I'd say life has been good. I get to help my neighbors sometimes, and those moments make me feel grateful and connected. All right, I get to do this almost every day, and I love this. Okay, this is me talking about radio. I really enjoy this, and I'm glad to have come back and glad to be doing the same thing that I enjoy. Tawfiq says, gratitude is the right attitude to live. Absolutely. All right, a quick break, everybody, and we'll be right back. Don't go away.
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1: All right, everybody, it's time to go. I hope you enjoyed today's episode. This was me, Nareem Bamana, with director Zakir Rifai. Thank you all for tuning in and have a great day.

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4: What's trending? The social media craze everyone's talking about. Welcome back. If you've opened Instagram, TikTok, Snapchat, or even X today, you've probably seen someone dancing, trying a weird recipe, sharing an unpopular opinion, or convincing you that you absolutely need a new thing didn't even know existed 5 minutes ago. Social media moves so fast. If you disappear for just one weekend, suddenly everyone's speaking a new language. There's a new meme, a new trend, a new challenge, and somehow everyone already knows about it except you. So today, we're diving into the world of social media trends, why they go viral, the funniest ones, the weirdest ones, and the ones that actually make our lives a little better.

Let's explore why trends sometimes go viral. Have you ever noticed how millions of people suddenly start doing the exact same thing? Whether it's a dance, a recipe, a funny audio clip, a catchphrase, it seems to spread overnight. Why? Because people love feeling like they're part of something bigger. It's modern-day word of mouth. Years ago, we'd say, "Did you hear about it?" Now we say, "Did you see that on TikTok?" Social media creates shared experiences, even between strangers. I mean, think about the last trend you couldn't escape. So, not every trend makes sense. And honestly, that's what makes them entertaining. Think about trends like trying to keep a straight face during a challenge, parents recreating their kids' TikToks, pets talking with funny voiceovers, expectations versus reality videos. Tell me without telling me, POV point of views videos where everyone suddenly becomes an actor. Sometimes the comments are funnier than the video itself. There's always someone who says exactly what everyone else was thinking. Food trends we all wanted to try. Social media has completely changed food. Remember when coffee was just coffee? Now we've got cloud coffee, whipped drinks, butter boards, giant cookies, pistachio desserts, fancy sandwiches, homemade sushi bowls. Some recipes look incredible. Others make you wonder, who had time for this? What's one viral recipe you actually tried? Social media made me buy it. Let's be honest, we've all bought something because of social media. Maybe it was a water bottle, a skincare product, a mini vacuum, a phone stand, LED lights, a kitchen gadget, a portable blender. Sometimes it changes your life. Other times it ends up in the famous junk drawer. Social media has become today's shopping mall. And of course, there are songs that go viral. Have you ever heard of a song online and suddenly it's everywhere, at weddings, in gyms, in cafes, on the radio? Sometimes a song becomes famous years after it was released because one person used it in a viral video. That's the power of social media today. Even artists say TikTok or Instagram helped launch their careers. Everyone's a creator now. One of the biggest trends isn't a dance, it's creating content. People are filming their morning routine, their commute, grocery shopping, cleaning the house, studying, making coffee. Things that used to seem ordinary are now oddly satisfying to watch. Why? Because people enjoy authenticity. You don't need a movie set anymore. Sometimes your phone is enough. Trends that actually help. Not every trend is just entertainment. Some are genuinely useful. Here are a few fun ones: budgeting tips, fitness challenges, book recommendations, travel hacks, study techniques, language learning, cooking tutorials. Social media can teach you almost anything. If you follow the right people, it's all about curating your feed. What's the funniest video you've ever sent a friend? Have you ever tried creating a viral recipe? What's one trend you absolutely don't understand? What's one trend you secretly love? Social media trends come and go faster than ever. One week, everyone's obsessed with a dance challenge. The next, it's a recipe. It's a catchphrase. It's a new gadget that suddenly becomes impossible to live without. Some trends make us laugh, some inspire us to try something new, and some simply remind us that people all over the world can connect over the smallest, funniest moments. Whether you're the first person to jump on every trend or someone who's always asking, "Wait, what does that even mean?"

0: 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So next time you're scrolling, don't just scroll. 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Thanks for joining me. I was your host, Asil. Keep smiling, keep sharing, and I'll catch you next time.
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1: What to do in case you get stuck in an elevator. Being trapped in a confined elevator is everyone's nightmare. You're hanging stories above the ground, and your only lifeline is the emergency call button in front of you. And this could happen more than we think. And here are a few steps to take if you are stuck in an elevator. Number one is to take a deep breath. When the elevator you're in first lurches to a stop between floors, your gut response may be to panic, especially if you get claustrophobic. But don't, because getting nervous will only make things worse, especially if you work yourself into a full-blown panic attack and nobody can get in to give you medical attention. So just breathe. And remember that this too shall pass. Number two is to press the call button. Now, all elevators have them, and there is a reason they are there for situations just like this. Some elevators have an emergency telephone to be used for the same purpose. Your call will signal building maintenance that there is a problem with your elevator and set the wheels in motion for your ultimate exodus. If no one answers your call, try banging on the door to get the attention of people outside to let them know you're stuck inside. Number three, do not jump or pry open the doors. It is tempting to jostle the elevator a bit to get it going again. Now, you shouldn't do this, because attempting to move an elevator yourself could only worsen the problem. If you're high above the ground, you risk falling out of the door. Number four, know that you won't free fall. Now, it's a common misconception that elevators are held by a single rope or other tenuous operation. Don't worry about that, because most elevators contain safety brakes. So a free fall is virtually impossible. But if you're still concerned, the trick to surviving a free fall involves spreading your weight and lying down on

the middle of the floor. And number 5, sit back and try to relax. Because no matter how quickly building maintenance is called, you will still have to wait for them to come and fix the problem. So use this time to relax and wait until they come. The most important thing is to remember to stay calm and to breathe in and out until help arrives.

Between the two.

Hey everyone, welcome to a new episode of Cybersecurity Daily, just for you, where we enrich your knowledge in the easiest way possible to keep you safe in the digital and real world. Today, I need to cover the congratulations you've won scam, because this has been going on a lot, especially in the Gulf region. It's better to stay ahead of the curve here, everybody. So today, let's start with a little test. Imagine you're going about your day, coffee in hand, and your phone buzzes. You glance down, and it just says that beautiful word that we all love to see. Congratulations. Your number has been selected in a grand prize draw. You've won X amount of reals. To claim your prize, click here and confirm your details. How does that make you feel? Be honest. Me? Excited. I would lose my mind. Even if a sensible voice in the back of your head whispers that's probably fake, there's another little voice that says, a more hopeful voice, and it says, but what if it's real? And right there, in that flicker of hope, is exactly where one of the oldest and most successful scams in the world does its work. Today, it's all about prize scams. You've won TRAP. The single most powerful piece of protection I can give you guys is that it's beautifully simple. You cannot win a competition you never entered. Let me repeat that again. You cannot win a competition you never entered. Burn it into your memory. If you didn't buy the ticket, didn't sign up, didn't enter a draw, then you have not won anything. Legitimate prizes come from competitions you actively chose to enter. A message just out of the blue announcing you've won. That is essentially, without exception, a scam. That one rule alone protects you from the overwhelming majority of these schemes. So, to explain how these scams actually work is quite simple, because the understanding also helps a lot. Prize scams arrive through every channel imaginable. WhatsApp, phone calls, text messages, etc. The message is always some version of the same thing. You won something, a huge cash prize, a luxury car, and very often they dress it up with the same name of a real trusted organization. It could be a big telecom operator, maybe a shopping mall. They do all of that just to borrow that organization's credibility. They'll copy logos and colors and everything, even the language, to make it look convincing. So the bait is the prize. Here's the crucial question. How do they actually make money? You know, when they're not really giving anything away. There are three main ways the trap closes. Listen carefully. The first and most classic is the advance fee. You're giving me 500,000 reals. Why do I have to give you a fee? Right? If a fee is really necessary, air quotations, then just deduct it from the prize and send me the rest. Anyway, it's always wrapped in official sounding language. A processing fee, a delivery charge, a customs duty, tax, all of that interesting language that they use. The amounts, they often start deliberately small. It's small enough to feel trivial next to the enormous prize that they put next to it. So, would you hesitate to pay 200 reals to unlock 500,000? I don't think my pet fish would hesitate. But, of course, once you pay, a new fee appears, and then another, and each with a fresh, plausible-sounding excuse. They keep draining money for as long as you keep believing. If you've truly won, you do not have to send money to get it. The instant anyone asks you to pay to release a prize, it's a scam, full stop, no exceptions. The second way the trap closes is data harvesting. So if it's not your money, ladies and gentlemen, then it's your data. It's sneakier because it may not ask for money at all in the moment. Instead, to claim your prize, they ask you to hand over personal information. Your name, national ID number, address, all of that stuff. Sometimes they even steer you to a fake website, a convincing replica of a real company's page. It looks very convincing. So what they're really collecting is the raw material for identity theft and financial fraud. So with enough of your personal information, they can pretty much do nefarious things in your name.
The third variation here is particularly dangerous, y'all. It's worth flagging clearly. The verification code trick. You get a message saying you've won. Then they say, we just sent you a code to your phone. Read it back to us to confirm your identity and claim the prize. That code is almost certainly a one-time passcode from your bank or an online account. Just like that, you read it out, you hand them a key to walk straight into your account. Everyone, just never ever share a verification code or a one-time passcode with anyone. Okay, Othman, why do these scams work, even on intelligent, cautious people? Because they don't attack your logic, they attack your emotions. Because seeing the trick is what makes you resistant to it. First, excitement and hope, the prospect of life-changing sum triggers genuine emotion. And strong emotions tend to switch off carefully. The critical thinking that we've got. Then the urgency. And just like that, it's manipulation. Urgency is the enemy of clear thinking, and scammers know it intimately. Here in the Gulf, these scams are extremely common, and they often impersonate well-known local names. You might get an SMS claiming to be from your mobile provider about a draw or some sort of prize, a WhatsApp message with a mall's logo declaring you're the lucky winner of something. The local flavor makes them convincing, but the underlying scam is always the same, just dressed differently. Let me give you some practical advice and action plan. First, pause and remember the golden rule. Did I actually enter this competition? If not, I have not won. Delete the message. Block it. Never pay anything to claim a prize. The moment money is requested in any form, for any reason, you know with certainty it's a scam. And third, never hand over personal details, no matter what. And of course, I think this one goes without saying, don't click on any links. They lead to fake websites and they steal your information. And I think this one might be the most valuable of all. Talk about this with the people in your life, especially your older relatives. They're often the most targeted and the most trusting. So a simple sentence, if you ever get a message saying you've won a prize, don't do anything, just show it to me. Don't let them act and take initiative. No, let them get back to you. Overall, ladies and gentlemen, it's a tricky world out there, but only our education and awareness will help us and our loved ones stay educated. Stay safe out there, wherever you are. We'll catch you guys on the next one. Bye-bye for now.

And welcome everybody to a fitness bit here on SRFM, the heart of KSA. I am Dre, the double A, joined by Mr. Honey, and we're going to give you guys a bit of information, a bit of guidance, a bit of support, a bit of know-how over the next 10 minutes or so to kind of help you make the most of your day, your week, your month, your year, your life. Let's hope that it's something useful for you, and stay tuned because today we're going to be talking about some fitness advice for busy people. So stay tuned and enjoy.

if you're listening to this, chances are you are busy. Properly busy, right? The kind of busy where I'll work out tomorrow has quietly become your personality. And every January you tell yourself, this is the year you're gonna get fit. And by February, the gym bag is holding up a door somewhere, gathering dust. So for the next few minutes, let's talk about just that. And not with guilt, not with some punishing plan for you that you'll abandon by Thursday, but with honest truth about staying fit when you generally do not have much time. So here's the first thing I want you to hear, and I want you really to hear it. You do not need an hour. That's the lie that keeps most people on the sofa or at work. You've been sold this idea that exercise only counts if it's a full session. The gym clothes, the special water bottle, the shower afterwards, the whole pomp and ceremony. And because most of us can't reliably carve out 90 minutes, we throw our hands up and do nothing at all. It's all or nothing, and so it becomes nothing. But your body doesn't know the difference between one long workout and the same amount of movement broken into pieces across your day. 10 minutes here, 10 minutes there, it all adds up. And it genuinely counts. The science is on this, is now very clear on this right now. Short bouts of activity stacked up the same benefit as those long workouts. So let's go for the all or nothing thinking right now, and let's kind of start looking at simple little things that you can do that are going to help you stay fit in your busy life.

So let me give you the idea that changes everything for the busy person. I call it exercise snacking. Go figure. Little bites of movement scattered through your day, the way you'd grab a snack while the kettle boils, do 20 squats, for example, while waiting for a call to connect or a slow computer to load, wall presses against the kitchen counter, or maybe, you know, a couple of lunges on the spot, maybe some high knees, getting the heart rate up there. You know, there's very simple things you can do every single day, like, for example, taking the stairs at work, right, instead of taking the elevator. There are things you can do. Well, brushing your teeth, silly, but why not balance on one leg? There's always something you can do. It's on its own, none of this might feel like a workout. And that's exactly the point, right? It slips under the radar of your busy brain that would otherwise talk you out of going to do these big elaborate workouts at the gym. But do it consistently, day after day, and you're moving your body dozens of extra times a day. Your heart works, your legs work, your back, all your muscles, all while not even noticing. And over time, small changes will become big.

Now, the second big idea, and this one's a mindset shift, is to stop separating exercise from your life. The busiest, fittest people I know don't actually go to the gym more than you do. They just stitched movements into things they were already doing anyway. They walk while they take a phone call, pacing around the kitchen. They park far away on the other side of a mall or whatever it might be to move further or walk for longer. They get off bus stops a little bit earlier so they can walk the rest of the way. They take the stairs without even thinking about it. None of this is actually working out, right? It's just how they move through a normal day. And it turns out that this background movement, all these little choices, matter enormously over a lifetime. Fitness isn't only the hour you spend sweating, it's the thousands of tiny decisions you make in between. And here's a rule I love for the time poor people that out there say, I just don't have enough time, and they kind of want to do something. If it takes less than 2 minutes and you can do it right now, do it right now. Don't schedule it, do it, or don't put it on a list. Don't wait for the right moment, just do the thing now. Because the real enemy of a busy person isn't laziness, it's the endless postponing that you're doing. Stop postponing it for another time. I'll start on Monday, I'll start when work comes down, I'll start when my kids are older. But never ever do this things calm down. Life's not going to make it easy for you. Life's not going to find you the perfect time, right? You're never going to find the perfect time to start. This is where we need to really start thinking. There's only this kind of thing you got to do. Start thinking about how can I turn every moment into an opportunity to move. Now let's talk quickly before we go to a break about strength, right? Because this is a bit where people skip, and it matters more and more as we get older. You don't need a gym and you don't need equipment. Your own body weight is completely useful for this kind of exercise. Things like squats and push-ups and planking and all this kind of stuff. That's a whole strength routine in itself, right? And it fits in the space beside your bed. 2 or 3 times a week, just decide, I'm going to do some exercise when I wake up, before I go to bed. And this is the kind of thing, right? You can do it all in your own pace, at your own time. You've just got to make the decision that I'm going to be better than I was yesterday. So come on, you can find a few moments right now. Right now, while you're listening to this, maybe pull over the car. Get out the car right now. Stop your car on the side of the street. Do some sit-ups. Do some push-ups. You'll impress everyone driving past, and you'll start the movement that you need right now. So let's get going.

Now, before we run out of time, I need to mention sleep, because you cannot out-train exhaustion, right? And a lot of busy people are trying to do that. If you're running on 5 hours and then forcing yourself into hard workouts on the top of that, your body doesn't need or doesn't realize how tired it's getting. So sleep becomes a very important part of this. Make sure that you are placing adequate emphasis on good sleep as part of your daily life. Because I can guarantee now, no matter how hard you're working, you cannot outrun sleep. Also, in terms of food, make sure you're eating healthy, right? Make sure you're actually eating. A lot of busy people avoid eating completely, and that is where they make some of their biggest mistakes. So please, please, please work on that. And one last thing, and probably the most important thing I'll have to say tonight, forget about being perfect. Your fitness plan does not have to be the perfect one that you saw in Men's Health magazine or online. It's what works for you. Whatever's going to get you to continue competing, getting involved, doing the right things. Don't give up on yourself. Do what you can do in the small bits of time you have. So here's my challenge as things fade out. Pick one thing you can do, just one thing. It could be taking the stairs, it could be doing 10 squats, it could be parking farther away from the office. Try and do this, do it constantly, do it with conviction, and do it well. And you know what, if you need any support, just give us a call, hit the station, and we'll help you. I'll gladly come and train with you. This has been Dre AA for another Fitness Bit here, and we hope it's helped you guys a little bit more than you did before this thing started. Don't forget to catch us throughout the week. Some great shows to listen through throughout the week. We are here with your Heart of KSA, and we're wishing the best for you. And yeah, we'll catch you guys next time, only on SRFM, the Heart of KSA.

0: everybody. How's y'all doing? This is Mihal Arir behind the mic, Mandar Asir behind the controls, and you are listening to All Things Considered.
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Okay, welcome back. Listen, you guys are listening to All Things Considered. Today, it's book review. I promised you guys we were going to talk about this book. It's all over, to the extent where I actually thought it was a brand new book. But it turns out, it's not. It's a remake. Yeah, it's called Buy Yourself the Damn Flowers by Tam Kaur. And just like I told you, it's technically not brand new. It was originally published in 2024, with newer editions released in 2026, including a deluxe edition with two bonus chapters. It's all over the place. Everybody's reading it. All Gen Zs are reading it. Now, the question is, is it the same self-help book that we've been reading for the past decade? Or does it bring something new to the table? Okay. Now, just to get into the author, Tam Kaur is a British content creator, YouTuber, podcaster, and author whose audience grew through content about self-worth, confidence, relationships, boundaries, and personal development. Publisher Material says she has more than 1 million followers across her social platforms, and that's important when discussing the book. You know, now listen, when you're already a hit on social media, you know that, okay, there's a big possibility that people will read your book. So, and plus, you know, these days, you know, Gen Zs and even millennials and just people in general kind of relate to people that they're watching on social media. So you're watching them, you like their ideas, so you are bound to buy their book. So that's what we're going to talk about today. Stay tuned. We're going to see if it's just like the same thing that we've been reading all over again. Or maybe, just maybe, it's something new. Stay tuned, y'all. I'll be right back.

Not afraid to close my eyes. Welcome back, y'all, listening to All Things Considered. Today we're talking about the new self-help book. I don't know if you could call it a self-help book. Well, I don't know. It's what is it called? It's called Buy Yourself the Damn Flowers by Tam Cower. Now, okay, just one

side note, okay, now, this isn't really psychological advice. Let's just put it there. Okay, it's just a woman sharing her strategies that worked for her. So kind of like my show. It's something that we've experienced, most people experience, it's relatable, and you can kind of, would you rather read a psychology book with psychological advice or something that's been tried and tested? I don't know, for me, I kind of like things that are tried and tested because we're all in the same boat. And if you found a shortcut, then I would be willing to at least listen to that shortcut to make life a little bit easier. And listen, and we can't really verify, okay, that it's a bestseller, or for example, an August 2026 bestseller or chart position. I can't talk today, or it's on the chart position. So I wouldn't say, for example, it's like number three or one of the top 10 books. The thing is on TikTok, on social media, people are reading it and people are raving about it because they're like, it's very relatable and it really did help them. So what is the book actually saying? Okay, now the title is essentially the philosophy. You kind of get the gist of what the book is about by just reading the title. Stop waiting for somebody else to buy you the flowers, basically, in a nutshell. And the flowers obviously aren't really the flowers. What does the flowers kind of refer to? Attention, approval, compliments, permission, reassurance, being chosen, being included, being made to feel important. These are the things that you shouldn't wait for other people to give you. You should just give them to yourself. Now, you know, when I, being chosen from early on, I have this memory. And this is like one of the things that kind of just stuck in my brain. You know, when you're in school and then there's PE and then there are two teams. Okay, two teams. Let's say you're going to play soccer. You're going to play any kind of sport. So obviously you get two captains and they choose from the class, they choose who they want on their team. Now, the athletic students obviously are chosen first. The skinny ones are chosen second. The cool ones are chosen third. But then who gets chosen last? Who gets chosen last? See? There were students like me that got chosen last, and that kind of it was really awful. It crushed my confidence. It killed me. That why am I chosen fast? I know. Listen, there's a reason why you get chosen last, because you're slow. You're not really athletic. Bit on the chubby side, but it just hurts. So it kind of sticks with you, and it lingers on that you don't want to be chosen last in your life. But the thing is, this is where this book comes. It's the things that you took along the way throughout your life, and it tells you, okay, if they chose you last, well, guess what? You can choose yourself first. Okay, I like that. Okay, we can go from there. Stay tuned, y'all, and we can talk about how we can actually apply it in our lives. Stay tuned, y'all.

0: Welcome back, y'all. Listen to All Things Considered. We're talking about the new book, okay? We're not going to say it's on the charts. It's called Buy Yourself the Damn Flowers by Tam Cower, okay? So how can we apply it in our life? So instead of saying love yourself more, how many times have we read it? How many times have we said it? How many times have we watched people trying to convince us to love ourselves more? We got it. We understood it. And it sounds lovely. And it's sometimes it's, you know, it can't really fit into normal life. So here's what the book is trying to make us understand. Stop waiting to be invited. Okay, that's a good one. You want to go to the exhibition? Go. You want to try the new restaurant? Book it. You want to travel and nobody can go? Go. Go. Look, it might sound scary, but go. Go. And believe me, you'll have the time of your life. This is all true, tried and tested. Even me, I'll say the same thing. Look, the restaurant one, I don't know. I still didn't really get there to actually book a nice restaurant. Just like a normal fast food, fine. But a nice, nice restaurant, going in alone and sitting there. Look, I know it's doable. And a lot of people do go and they sit and they, you know, it's just, it's baby steps. It's baby steps. Anyway, so what they're saying is life shouldn't remain in the waiting room because other people's schedules don't match yours. I like that. Next one. The book is actually trying to put it in our head that you should stop needing everybody's approval. This is a bit harder, just a tiny little bit harder, okay? You wear something you love, fine. Even if you kind of look a bit odd, you like it, wear it. If someone says, okay, this is a scenario. You wore something which was, I don't know, you think twice about wearing it. And sometimes, you know, like you wear it, you're like, no, I can't pull it off, and you take it off. And so there comes that one day where you actually get the confidence to wear it. And you go down, khalas, you go out, and somebody just looks at you, they squint their eyes, and they're like, it's interesting. It's interesting. What does that mean? Is that good interesting or is that bad interesting? And suddenly you dread that you wore it, you'll never wear it again, and you hope that you could change your clothes. See, this is it. So what's the book's philosophy would ask, why did their opinion immediately outrank yours? How come that one comment from that person made you rethink and reassess you got the confidence, you wore it, but then you're like, you know what? I think they're right. See, this is the book's philosophy. I like it. Stay tuned, y'all. Be right back.
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Listen to All Things Considered, just kind of enjoying out and chilling out with the lovely songs that Mr. Bandar Asiri is choosing for us today. Anyways, today we're talking about the book that everybody's reading, everybody's talking about, everybody's raving about, Buy Yourself the Damn Flowers by Tam Kaur. And the philosophy of the book is she's trying to kind of let us love ourselves a little bit more in a different way, okay? How we apply it in our life, stop waiting to be invited, stop needing everybody's approval, learn to enjoy your own company. Listen, I'll ask you a question. When you're walking around, like let's say you're walking around in the mall, do you talk to yourself or not? Do you have like conversations? Do you laugh at your own jokes? Listen, this is the test. If you laugh at your own jokes, then you enjoy your own company. You're like, yeah, I'm hilarious.

0: If you're like that, listen, if this is the best way to live, enjoying your own company, you'll never get bored. Here's another question. Somebody asked me the other day, they're like, Hala, would you be friends with you? Would you be friends with yourself? I'm like, yes, I would. I would be honored to be friends with myself. Really, I swear. See, it all shows you if you enjoy your company or not, if you're a good person or not. And nobody can really talk about themselves or kind of rave about themselves, say, you know what, I'm a good person. No, no, no. You know you. Anyways, here's something else that the author is kind of trying to convince us to do. Boundaries aren't punishment. Saying no doesn't automatically mean you're difficult, but here's where I challenge the book. Okay, now hold on. Not every uncomfortable relationship is toxic. Sometimes people annoy us, and sometimes we're annoying, mind you. Okay, a healthy boundary shouldn't become, I protect my peace, therefore nobody is allowed to disagree with me. You know, there are certain books that kind of tell us that. Put boundaries and just kind of like block people. And you can't block everybody in your life, man. You just can't. I don't know. Look, me, you ask me, Hala, I don't think that's really personal growth, you know. You have to learn how to deal with people. You change yourself and you can't change people. We said it 1,000 times. Now, the good old question is the book practical? Should you go down and go to the bookstore and buy it? Or should you download it? Should you read it? Listen. The book contains actionable homework and exercises rather than relying entirely on inspirational prose. So if you like books like that, it's like a homework and exercise kind of book, then that's your book. So this is one of its strengths. Okay, so instead of the book telling you, you are powerful, it's trying to kind of move forward. Okay, it tells you, okay, what are you going to do differently? It challenges your brain. And behavioral change usually requires exactly that distinction. And some readers say the advice can feel generic or repetitive. Boundaries, stop people pleasing, validate yourself. It is kind of generic, mind you. Anyway, many books we talked about said this exact same thing. I mean, even my show. I'm saying the exact same thing over and over again. But, it's more modern. And sometimes reminders are good reminders. That's the whole thing. It's not because we know the fact is that we can actually remember the fact. So, yeah, why not? I think it's a good book. Stay tuned, y'all.
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tuned in. Oh, come on. That's just too late, man. How could you tune in this late? Anyways, we're talking about the new book that's everywhere, Buy Yourself the Damn Flowers by Tam Cower. Okay. Now, this is actually interesting. One of the points that she has, a couple of them. Let's see. Don't lose yourself while loving someone else. You know, this is bigger than romantic relationships. Some people become whatever their family, friends, spouse, boss, or social circle needs. And eventually you ask, what do you actually like? Who are you? You know? Next one is, turn pain into power. Cower explicitly frames transforming pain into power as part of the self-love process. But I don't know, think about it. You know, why does everything painful have to become a growth opportunity? Why can't we just handle the pain, grieve, and just like allow ourselves to be sad? This is the only thing that I always kind of question when people say you have to, you know, everything has to come out of something. No. Pain is sad. We're allowed to be sad, man. Let's see. Next one is, keep promises to yourself. This might actually be one of the most useful ideas to explore. We think self-love means treat yourself, but real self-respect can look much less glamorous. For example, listen, if I asked you, do you actually keep promises to yourself? For example, when you say, I am going to start saving money. Do you save money? Probably not. How come it's so easy to break our promises to ourselves? I'm going to start sleeping a bit earlier, and you find yourself doom scrolling till the wee hours of the night. You know, I'm going to start exercising. Do you start? No. I'm going to stop eating junk and I'm going to be more healthy. Do you see? No, this is it. So, and we do talk about self-love, but think about it. The day we stop breaking promises to ourselves, that's the first day that we're going to start loving ourselves. Anyway, so it's up to you. I do like the book. I think it's worth a read, if you will. And I guess that's all the time we've got for today. This was me, Halidity, behind the mic, Bandera City behind the controls. And I am out of here. Adios. I'll see you guys tomorrow.

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17: 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We scrub the kitchens, we organize the hallways, the closets, we donate some old clothes. 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A cluttered phone or a chaotic computer desktop creates a subtle yet silent background noise or stress. 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Here is our first positive challenge of the day. 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There you go, that's the filter. Didn't use it in the last 3 months? Get rid of it. Give yourself permission to let go. Remind yourself that if you ever truly needed that specific service or game again down the road, then the App Store will always be there, waiting for you in the cloud. 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There you go. So coming in at number 9, let's face and conquer the absolute ultimate beast of the modern era, the email inbox. 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Suddenly, you're staring at your beautiful, clean desktop wallpaper instead of a wall of digital mess. It takes less than 60 seconds, but it utterly shifts your productivity levels. Okay, moving straight on to number 9. Take a notification vacation. I like that, notification vacation. Let's be honest with ourselves for a moment. Do you genuinely need your phone to buzz, flash, vibration alert every single time a fast food franchise drops a new promotion or a clothing store launches a sale? No, of course you don't. 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If you're driving in your car right now, sitting at your kitchen table or working away at your desk, take a wonderful deep breath in, stretch your shoulders out, and let's keep this positive momentum rolling as we steer our ship directly into the top 5 decluttering tips. Here we go. 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If you're scrolling past an account that sparked feelings of comparison, negativity, or fatigue, it is time to set a loving but positive boundary. 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You aren't being mean, you're simply protecting the garden of your mind. Cultivate a digital space that feeds your soul and mirrors the kind of celebratory energy we create here, right here on SRFM. There you go, number 5. Let's open up your phone's photo gallery. This is very cathartic. We are all beautifully guilty of this digital habit, taking endless screenshots of receipts we fully intend to cook, but never do, barcodes of tracking packages that we delivered a year ago, or hilarious memes from months past. Next time you find yourself standing in a queue, waiting for your morning coffee, or riding public transport, open your photo album, type the word screenshots into the search bar, and spend a few minutes just deleting the ones you've outlived their purpose. It is a strangely therapeutic process. It reclaims massive amounts of storage space and it leaves pristine room for real precious life memories. Okay, coming in at number 4 on the list, automated quiet zones. Our modern devices are truly miraculous tools that connect us to the world. And we must remember that we need to put them to sleep so that we could recharge our own biological batteries. Go ahead and configure your phone to automatically enter Do Not Disturb or sleep mode exactly 1 hour before you plan to close your eyes at night. This automatically constructs a gorgeous, peaceful boundary of time where you can read a physical book, imagine that, talk with a loved one, imagine that, or simply unwind in complete silence, imagine that, without the outside world knocking on your digital door. You'll sleep more deeply, you'll wake up so much brighter. Right, here we go. We're officially entering the top 3. Drum rolls. And number 3 on SRFM, the group chat cleanse. My goodness. Over the months and years, we have all inevitably found ourselves pulled into group chats for specific past events, like a birthday party from 2024, a temporary holiday planning thread, or a neighborhood committee that has finished its work. Take a moment to gracefully exit the threads that have been served their purpose, or simply clean the conversation history and archive them away. Streamlining your messaging app down to core people who truly light up your life and make daily communication feel intimate, meaningful, and entirely joyful. Okay, you're listening to SRFM and I'm still John, and thank you very much for sticking with us. Really appreciate it. Now we're going to talk about our number two on the digital decluttering journey. Number two, implement the 5-minute Sunday review. Take one day a week, maybe Sunday, maybe Saturday, maybe Friday, whenever, in the evening while you are winding down and relaxing. Spend exactly 5 minutes emptying your computer's trash bin, cleaning out your internet downloads folder, and sorting any loose files. Consistently dedicating just 5 minutes a week keeps digital tech chaos completely at bay forever. There you go. If you can do that, then you're far more consistent than I am. And now, for number one, top digital decluttering hack of the day. Let your wallpaper inspire your future. Your device's lock screen and wallpaper are essentially the billboards to your subconscious mind, because you look at them dozens of times, if not hundreds of times every single day. Change that background to something that sparks immediate joy. A breathtaking photograph of your dream vacation spot, a deeply moving motivational quote, or a radiant snapshot of a memory that makes you smile instantly. Let your technology CERN serve as a continuous source of inspiration. There you go. So there you have it. Thanks for sticking with us. 10 beautifully simple, highly effective and deeply refreshing ways to master your digital ecosystem and reclaim your everyday peace of mind. 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Thank you so much for spending this time with me on SRFM. Keep your spaces clear, keep your energy high, and never stop smiling. We've got some absolute tunes coming up next, and I thoroughly hope you enjoy them. My name is John, and you are listening to SRFM, the heart of KSA.
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1: Mindfulness Moments. Cultivating a plant for mindfulness. Whether you're a landscape gardener or a buy a pot of herbs from the supermarket kind of gardener, buy a plant to cultivate specifically for mindfulness. Tend it every day. Water it when necessary. Turn it towards the light. Keep its leaves clean if they're shiny and generally be attentive towards it. This is your mindful plant and will remind you every time you look at it to be aware of living in the present moment. Tending the plant means not thinking about something else. Now here's another tip. Packed lunches are commonplace, so why not packed breakfasts? Instead of rushing out the house without breakfast or picking up a coffee to gulp down at work or going to college or wherever you are, prepare a packed breakfast with care and awareness the night before. Take your journey to work as usual, but allow an extra quarter of an hour to have your packed breakfast somewhere nearby, preferably outside, such as at the beach or in a park, or favorite branch, a garden square, just anywhere away from home or office preoccupations. A moment to be mindful before the fast-paced day ahead. Here's a quote. When we are really honest with ourselves, we must admit our lives are all that really belong to us. So it is how we use our lives that determines the kind of men we are. Cesar Chavez. Now, practicing your breathing every day. That seems like a contradiction since your body will breathe for you, but breathing with your mind and senses as well brings you instantly into the present. Use the breath as an anchor for your attention, and when you find yourself getting lost in internal chatter, stop the babble and come back to breath. Feeling the wave-like moments as the abdomen rises with the in-breath and falls with the out-breath. Don't take big breaths or change your breathing in any way. Just watch it the way it is. This is an instant re-energizer. And those were our mindfulness moments. Focus, slow down, and de-stress. 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

Hi, ladies and gentlemen, and welcome to a new episode of Cybersecurity Daily, just for you. Today, we need to discover and explore the famous fake job offer scams happening online and almost everywhere in the world. Sadly, it plays out for thousands of people across our region almost every year. Someone is looking for work, maybe a fresh graduate, maybe someone wanting a better salary, maybe a person overseas dreaming of a job here in the Gulf. So one day, the message arrives, a recruiter reaching out, wonderful position, excellent salary, visa sponsored, and even minimal requirements. Immediate start. It feels like an answer to a prayer. So that feeling, that relief, all of that overjoyed feelings, they come rushing through. Today, let's talk about fake job offers, how the scam works, and why our region is a hotspot. The Gulf, Saudi Arabia, and the UAE specifically is one of the most attractive job markets in the world. Good salaries, incredible jobs, and that, ladies and gentlemen, is where a large pool of eager job seekers, even scammers, gather like predators at this opportunity to make nefarious activities behind the scenes. It's happening constantly. To grasp the scale of the problem, consider this. In the United Arab Emirates, authorities fined more than 1,300 companies a combined 34 million dirhams for fake job practices in a single year. So let's go ahead and go through this scam and how it actually works. It begins with an unsolicited contact. You didn't apply, but just out of the blue, a message appears. Now, increasingly, it comes by WhatsApp or through other social media accounts. Anyway, it's a text from a number you don't recognize. Someone claims to be a recruiter or an HR representative, a very often name-dropping a real, well-known company to borrow its reputation. So they tell you your profile was shortlisted or selected, even though you never applied. The offer is attractive. Strong salary, good benefits, and visa included and all of that. It's a desirable role for a lot of people. So here comes the hook. The true heart of the scam. At some point, they ask you for money. This is the single most important warning sign in the entire scheme. So I need to be crystal clear about it. It will be framed as a fee for something that sounds reasonable, like a visa processing fee, a work permit charge, a medical examination. They'll just dress it up with something. So, they say you need to do this to pass their system. Here is the iron rule that defeats the scam every single time. A legitimate employer does not ask you to pay for a job. Genuine companies across the Gulf pay the recruitment and visa costs themselves. It's their responsibility, not the candidate. If anyone asks you to pay money,

to get a job, to process anything, almost without exception, a scam. But money's not the only prize they're after. There's a second danger, your personal data. To process your application, they ask you to provide everything. And knowing many people around the world love a desirable job like this, they'll pass on anything they ask for. Some of these fake postings aren't trying to extract a fee. They exist purely to harvest data. Scammers now use automated bots and fake online platforms to flood job boards with fraudulent listings. So these fake posts, sometimes called ghost jobs, are engineered to collect resumes, personal data, and documents at massive scale. And then they're used for identity theft or sold on to other criminals. And to show you how valuable this data is, in early 2026, a job platform suffered a reported breach exposing the records of more than 400,000 job seekers. That's how prized your personal information is to these criminals. Now, let's go ahead and talk about the practical toolkit and the concrete red flags to watch out for. Number one, the biggest of all, any request for payment. We've covered it, but it bears repeating, y'all. It's the master key. Money requested from you equals scam every single time. Next is the email address or contact channel that doesn't match the company. This is a straight up obvious red flag. A genuine recruiter from a real company uses an official company email domain, an address matching the company's actual website. If someone claims to represent a major bank or firm, but they contact you with a free email account or maybe a purely personal WhatsApp number, be extremely suspicious, guys. Now, number three is unrealistic promises, a very high salary for very little experience and minimal qualifications. And an immediate start? That sounds too good to be true, and almost always are. Scammers, they deliberately dangle irresistible terms to override your caution. Now, this is always in their toolkit, the scammers, to use pressure and urgency. They either say, confirm within 24 hours, this position will be filled immediately, send the fee today to secure your spot. This is exactly the same case over and over again. Urgency is a deliberate tool to stop you from thinking clearly and checking properly. Another major red flag is that your visa is already approved. Scammers love to claim your work visa has already been granted before you've even properly interviewed. So to manufacture a false sense that everything is real and in motion, this is what they'll dangle in front of you. This is simply not how genuine hiring works. And another one here, ladies and gentlemen, is that you'll find no verifiable trail. A real job comes with real traceable elements. A legally registered employer, a formal written offer letter, proper contracts, a genuine interview process. If none of this can be traced back to a legitimate registered company, walk away. So, what do you actually do to protect yourself? It's simple. Whenever you receive a job offer, independently verify the company. Look up its website, the registered contacts and all that information, look it up yourself. Never rely on the links or numbers the recruiter handed you. Contact the company directly through its own official channels and ask whether the offer and the recruiter are actually genuine. A real company will happily confirm. 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Never share sensitive documents or bank details until you fully independently verified that employer and the offer are both real. 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You're not powerless. The defenses are clear, and they are simple. Think wisely, triple check, always have your doubts.
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Never your bank details or a processing fee. Until we catch you guys on the next one, stay safe out there, take care of yourselves, and bye-bye for now.

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1: Welcome back. Today we're talking about something we all need, whether you're 18 or 80, relationships. Not just romantic relationships, but friendships, family bonds, co-workers, neighbors, basically the people who make life more interesting. The truth is,

No one teaches us how to be a great friend or communicate better. We kind of figure it out as we go. So today, let's look at simple, realistic ways to build healthier, happier relationships without becoming a therapist or reading 500 self-help books. Let's dive in. Be present, not just available. One of the biggest compliments someone can receive today isn't expensive gifts, it's your full attention. We've become experts at saying, "Yeah, I'm listening," while replying to emails, checking Instagram, and watching TV. People notice when you're truly present. Easy ways to be more present: put your phone down during conversations, make eye contact, listen without planning your next response. Remember, little details they tell you. Have you ever told someone a story and halfway through realized they weren't even listening at all? We've all been there. Sometimes giving someone 10 minutes of genuine attention is worth more than an hour of distracted conversation. Laugh more together. Think about your favorite people. Chances are, you laugh a lot together. Shared laughter creates memories. You don't have to be the funniest person alive. Sometimes it's inside jokes, funny childhood stories, watching a comedy together, laughing at your own mistakes. Scientists have found that laughing together helps strengthen social bonds and can reduce stress. What's that one story your friends never let you forget? Every friend group has one. Communicate better. Most arguments don't start because people are bad. They start because people misunderstand each other. Instead of assuming, ask. Instead of guessing, clarify. Simple phrases that help. Can you explain what you mean? How are you feeling? I didn't see it that way. One small conversation today can prevent a huge misunderstanding tomorrow. We've all received that message that simply says, "Okay." Is that a happy okay, an angry okay, a sleepy okay? Nobody knows. Small acts mean more than big gestures. Relationships aren't built on birthdays alone. They're built on random Tuesdays. Little things matter, like checking in, sending a funny meme, asking how someone's interview went, remembering birthdays, offering help. It's rarely the expensive gifts people remember. It's how you made them feel. This is an important one. Respect differences. Not everyone thinks like you, and that's okay. One friend loves hiking, another loves staying home. One texts back immediately, another disappears for 2 days, and then sends a 5-minute voice note. Healthy relationships leave room for different personalities. You don't have to agree on everything. Respect goes so much further than being right. Learn to apologize and forgive. Nobody gets it right every time. We all forget things, say the wrong words, cancel plans, misunderstand people. A sincere apology sounds like, "I'm sorry, I understand why that hurt you," not, "I'm sorry you feel that way." There's a difference. And forgiveness isn't about pretending nothing happened. Sometimes it's about deciding that the relationship is more valuable than holding on to every mistake. Make new friends at any age. Some people think making friends stops after school. Not true. You can meet people at the gym, through volunteering, at work, at community events, through hobbies, at film clubs, coffee shops, bookstores. The hardest part? Starting the conversation. Sometimes all it takes is, "Hey, have you been here before?" Friendships often begin with one simple sentence. Protect your peace. Improving relationships also means

once. Thank a friend for something they've done. Send a funny photo. Invite someone for coffee. Tell someone you appreciate them. So these challenges, it only takes a minute to actually do, but it might make their whole day. At the end of the day, life isn't just about achievements, career, or the numbers of followers you have online. It's about the people you laugh with, lean on during difficult times, celebrate milestones with, and create unforgettable memories alongside. The strongest relationships aren't perfect. They're built through kindness, patience, honest conversations, and showing up for one another. So today, send that message, make that phone call, forgive when you can, apologize when you need to, and never underestimate how much a simple "how are you" can mean to someone. Thanks for spending this time with us. Until next time, be kind, stay connected, and remember, life is always better when it's shared with good people. DJ Lean.

Life Lessons with Hale Riri. Life lesson number one, deflect the negative. None of us can escape negativity. It's only how we deal with it that really kind of truly matters. So how do you survive negativity? I don't mean to be crude, but as I know no other way to tiptoe around this matter, but when you hear or become exposed to not really gracious words or positive words, or when others go out of their way to fling mud in your direction, you've got to wipe it off and flush everything away as soon as you can before it contaminates your brain. Replace negativity with something positive immediately. Tell yourself, I've been through worse before, so I can certainly do this. I never did mind the little things. So all you have to do is just take a step back, collect yourself, and calmly state, it's okay. It's not that bad. Come on, man, I'm gonna be fine. Get into the habit. Deflect the negative, as you would a pestering bug. Just swat it away. Remember, it's mind over matter. You don't mind all the nonsense out there because none of it matters.

Second life lesson, surround yourself with a positive environment. Another way of deflecting negativity is to surround yourself with a positive environment. When facing the everyday sludge that life can throw at us, I think of a positive environment as a protective shield, like family, friends, loved ones, a close-knit group at work, and other specialized organizations are the perfect outlet to draw inspiration, become motivated, and even gain a shoulder to lean on. We've all heard those seemingly insignificant words, "I'm proud of you," "Don't give up," "You can do it." But isn't it amazing the absolute power of those words coming from someone you know and trust? To me, that's the value of a positive environment. But a positive environment isn't about being told only what we want to hear. It can also be a hard dose of reality for us when needed.

Next life lesson, create a positive internal environment. Have you seen those people that are constantly chipper? From the glass is half full, their enthusiasm is actually infectious. They create their own positive environment from within. Now, for those people, you know, that might kind of seem downright odd, but those are the folks going places. So what's your internal environment like? Do you needlessly rant and complain? Do you find yourself too defensive, or are you optimistic when you're feeling blue? Do you wallow in your own abyss of doom and gloom? Or do you go out of your way to brighten other people's day? Again, it's up to you. It's all a matter of weeding out the bad and cultivating more productive thoughts. Every day, see the brighter side of things. Continuously tell yourself how lucky you are, how good your life is right now, and how things can only get better. With a positive mind and a nurturing environment, what can you not truly accomplish? You keep a clear head and an optimistic attitude day in and day out, and you will see a miraculous difference. And this, I guarantee. I wish you my very best. Live a good, hot life and be happy.

welcome to another fitness bit here on SRFM, and we're talking about physical fitness a lot, right? The lifting, the running, the steps, the whole thing. But here's another kind of fitness we barely ever mention, and honestly, it might matter even more than the day-to-day life we have, and that's mental fitness, the strength and the flexibility of your mind. Because here's the thing I really want you to take away from today. Your brain is a bit like a muscle, right? What you do with it over time shapes what it becomes. And just like your body, you can train it deliberately, gently, and with real results. So for the next few minutes, let's talk about how to exactly do that. First, let's be clear about what mental fitness actually is, because it's easy to get it wrong. It's not being happy all the time. Nobody is. It's not a real goal. It's chasing the things that kind of make you miserable. No, mental health is your ability to handle whatever life throws at you, to stay reasonably steady under pressure, to bounce back after a setback instead of staying down, to notice a spiral catastrophic thought and step out of it instead of getting dragged along behind like a water skier. It's not about never feeling stressed or low or anxious. It's about being able to work with those feelings when they show up instead of being completely flattened by them. And the genuinely good news is, the whole reason for this chat is that every single one of those skills gets stronger with practice. You are not stuck with the mind you have today. So here's your first trick, and it's a small one that punches way above its weight. Name what you're feeling. When you're anxious or furious or completely overwhelmed, just quietly put a word to it in your own head. I am feeling really anxious right now. It sounds far too simple to do, I know, but there's solid science behind this. The moment you name your emotion, you're actually shifting the activity in your brain out of the hot, reactive, panicky part and into the calmer thinking part. You're literally turning the volume down on what you're feeling. So the next time a big wave of something hits you, don't fight it, don't drown in it, just name it. Ah, there's the worry. Hello, worry. That little bit of distance, that tiny gap between you and the feeling, is exactly where all the power lives. The second trick to get to know your inner voice and really notice how to speak to you. You've all got that running commentary going in your head all day, right? And an awful lot of people, it is genuinely brutal. It says things like, you idiot, you always mess up. Everyone sees you're a fraud. It's only a matter of time. So here's a test that I love. Would you ever speak to a good friend in the voice that speaks to you that way, right? Never, not a chance. You'd be horrified. You'd never dream of speaking to anyone sometimes how that inner voice speaks to you. So why on earth do you think it's acceptable for you to speak to yourself like that? A huge part of mental fitness is simply catching that harsh inner voice in the act and choosing to answer it the way a good, fair friend would. And I don't mean fake, chirpy positive. I mean fair. Okay, genuinely, that is generally a hard day, and I did the best that I possibly could. Learn to talk to yourself like someone you actually care about, because you are stuck with you for your entire life. You may as well be on your own side, right? Another quick trick that you can try, and this one's all about attention. Your mind goes where you point it, so start pointing it on purpose. Most of our stress and suffering actually lives in two places: regret and murmuring and thinking about the past, right? And worry and dread about the future. And both of these drag us clean out of the moment. And that's not where you don't want to be, outside of the moment. You want to be in the moment, right? Stop worrying about the past and stop worrying about the future. Be in the present. So practice coming back as quickly as you can to the moment. Here's a quick one, a reliable way to do it. Use your five senses. Wherever you are right now, notice five things you can see, four things you can hear, three things you can physically touch with your skin,
and it really does help to bring you back. It drops you straight back into the present moment, out of the mental noise and the disaster movies. And here's the thing, the present moment, the actual now, is almost always far more manageable than the terrifying film your imagination was busy running about the future. Here's a quick one that kind of ties a lot of things together, right? You have to learn to move your body for your mind's own sake. I know, it always comes back to this, but the link between physical movement and mental steadiness is one of the strongest, best proven ways that we know. You do not need a marathon. A brisk 10-minute walk generally shifts your mood's chemistry. When your thoughts are tangled and racing, sometimes the fastest way out of your head is to quite literally walk with your feet. Move first and then think very often sorts itself out on the way. And one last idea to put all together, because it's the one that actually makes the difference. Mental fitness is built in small, boring, everyday reps, not in one big dramatic breakthrough. You do not fix your mind in a single weekend retreat. You build it quietly in tiny choices. The moment you name the feeling instead of reacting to it, that makes a big thing. The moment you speak to yourself kindly instead of cruelly, that's a big moment. Once you take a big breath instead of spiraling, that is a big moment. It's a small step in the right direction, so try and do these every single day. And what I kind of want to leave with you today is, just for today, just try this. Only one time, name the feeling you're feeling out loud. Take a moment to quiet that inner critic and answer it with kindness and with love. Take a few slow breaths before you feel like you're getting overwhelmed, and try to do this with some good rest and some good quiet time, and kind of, you know what, live in the moment. Be a bit more present in your life. I hope this has helped some of you in some way. I know it's not the perfect explanation to mental fitness, but I'm hoping that some of you have gotten something small to take away from this, and I wish that for you. We'll catch you guys next time on Your Fitness Bit here on SRFM, the heart of KSA. Catch you next time.

0: Good afternoon and welcome to your news brief at 5 o'clock. We start off with the following. His Royal Highness Prince Mohammed bin Salman bin Abdulaziz Al Saud, Crown Prince and Prime Minister, was received by the President of France upon his arrival at the Elysee Palace, where the French President hosted a state dinner on Monday in honour of His Royal Highness the Crown Prince's visit. As part of the visit of His Royal Highness Prince Mohammed bin Salman bin Abdulaziz Al Saud, Crown Prince and Prime Minister, to the French Republic, the French-Saudi Investment Roundtable meeting was held in Paris. Organized by the Ministry of Investment with the participation of senior government officials, business leaders and CEOs of major companies from the two countries. Minister of Economy and Planning, on behalf of the Ministry of Health, signed a memorandum of understanding with the French Ministry of Health, Families, Autonomy and Persons with Disability on the sidelines of the visit of His Royal Highness Prince Mohammed bin Salman bin Abdulaziz Al Saud, Crown Prince and Prime Minister, to the French Republic. The Al Rawad Youth Association in Jazan is implementing the Future Skills Project, which aims to equip young men and women with the knowledge and skills needed for the future through 12 youth-focused initiatives that combine learning, hands-on experience, and practical application. The CEO of Dammam Airports Company and the chairman of the Universal Weather and Aviation both reviewed preparations and operational plans for the general aviation terminal at King Fahd International Airport. They also reviewed services that will be provided to general aviation users. King Saud University is preparing to host the Digital Health Innovation Hackathon, Healthon 2026, from October the 1st until the 4th, 2026, at the university's main hall, bringing together innovators, experts, and those interested in developing technology and technological solutions that contribute to shaping the future of healthcare. The Minister of Municipalities and Housing issued a decision appointing Ahmed bin Alwad Al Dafari as spokesperson for the Ministry of Municipalities and Housing. The appointment is part of the ministry's ongoing efforts to strengthen communication with the public, as well as the media, and enhancing transparency regarding its latest developments and initiatives. Unaiza International Date Festival, known as the Nakwa Nazaya, is witnessing a growing activity reflecting the prominent position of the date palm sector in Kasim region. The festival transforms the harvest season into an integrated economic cycle extending from farms to markets, benefiting transportation, sorting, packaging, marketing, and retail activities, while strengthening the presence of local products and increasing their economic value. This has been your news brief prepared and edited by Mr. Ahmed. Have a good evening and goodbye.
1: Hey, everybody, welcome to the Ride Along Radio Show. There was the time to decide. Stop chasing shadows just in-

And welcome, assalamu alaikum, everybody, and welcome to The Ride Home. I am Dre Double A, and I am joined by the incredible Mr. Radi in the back, and you are here joining us for The Ride Home. Now, here's a question I kind of want to start today's show on. You know, when we talk about some of the greatest businesses in the world, we always ask the same thing, right? What did they get? Like, how much did they make, and how fast did they grow? And in many cases, how many countries and branches and millions does this person now have? But I kind of wanted to ask an opposite question, and it's kind of the theme of today's show is, what did they have to give up or lose to become so successful? And it's interesting because here's something I kind of noticed, especially with today's stories, and I think once you notice it, you cannot stop seeing it in some of the greatest stories or success stories in business. Almost every genuinely great company in the world has a moment buried in its history where somebody chose to lose something. And this is done deliberately on purpose when nobody was forcing them to do it. And it's interesting because it's not the loss in a sense of failing, right? This loss is in the sense of letting go of something, putting something down, saying no maybe to the money that was sitting right there on the table, already counted, already theirs, choosing to kind of really take an interesting, you know, small step in a different direction. And in every single one of these cases, the thing they gave up was small, certain, and easy to measure. And the thing they were protecting because of that decision was large. It was invisible to most, actually, funny enough, and impossible to put a number on. So today, I've got four stories, four moments, and four things somebody decided to lose, which ultimately turned their business into something successful that we now know, a brand we might know. Now, these four stories are very interesting, and at the end of the show, I'll kind of bring them all together and tell you exactly what is the underlying connection there that these all have in common. And I think they are kind of secretly the same story, all of these together in one way. And I think that the story has your name in it, and it's not necessarily your company that you have, but it's yours. And it's kind of, this is the reason why I kind of wanted this idea, is there's a lot that we can learn individually about ourselves if we look at what these big companies do, because a lot of times that is how we should be looking at ourselves, in a sense, is treat yourself as you would a business, as a company, as a place you work for. A lot of us sometimes give a lot more of ourselves to the place we work, to our companies and our ideas and our investments and such, than we do to our own selves. And if you even go one step further and you expand that to your family, if you look at your family as a business unit, as something that you need to look after and be successful with and look and support and such, you'd make very different decisions, I think, as well. So just stay together, stay with me. It's going to be awesome. I love spending time with you. I hope you do too, spending time with me. It is my 2 hours of absolute bliss every single day when I get to, you know, be with you. I'm live on X at @Saudia_radio. I'm on the camera. The camera hasn't broken yet, so my ugly mug hasn't yet dissolved the camera's ability to film. But if you want to, you know, visually join the conversation, you're more than welcome to do that. That's on @Saudia_radio. We're also on the application, the Saudi Radio Plus app, and you can give me a call, and I'd love to hear someone's voice. It'd be amazing. 012-6484-691. Let's get back into the music. Like I said, I'm joined by the man, the legend, Mr. Radi DJ Beard. Let's get to the music.

So yeah, welcome everyone back to the first bit of our show today. And we're going to kind of sledgehammer ourselves into this first one. Excuse the pun, it'll make sense a little bit later. It is Qingdao, and it is a port city on the east coast of China, and the year is 1985. That

super badly, literally bleeding money, and the building is falling apart as well. And morale is somewhere below the floor at this point. And at one point, the company has to borrow money from a farming cooperative in the countryside just to pay its own workers their wages that month. Now, into this walks a new manager, and his name is Zhang Rumim. And he is in his mid-30s, and he has never went to university because the years when he should have been a student, he was kind of not doing that. Or let's just say he was not able or capable of doing that. So he had to teach himself everything that he knew in terms of business. And the best way he did that was he went to local libraries. He read everything he could get his hands on, right? From Shakespeare to philosophy to business, every single thing he could. And he would read dozens and dozens of books a year, just self-educating himself. And in 1985, a customer comes back to the factory with a broken refrigerator, complains, and wants it replaced. Now, at this moment in China, a refrigerator is not a small purchase. It is one of the biggest things a family will ever buy. Many, many months of wages, and in this case, a family saves for years just to buy a nice refrigerator for their house. And now here you've got Zhang, who goes into the warehouse himself to find the customer a replacement. And he starts checking, right? And he's checking and he's checking. And what he finds is that a huge portion of the stock sitting in the warehouse is defective. 66 units, roughly one in five of their fridges is defective. If I was a manager just starting at a company and that's what I found out, I would panic, because that's basically what we sell, right? And one out of five, 20% of all of our stock is defective. That is scary. Now, what would you do in that situation? For me, panic and, you know, find out who the supplier was, a whole kind of process. But let's see what his solution was. Because this is the obvious thing to do, the thing that the factory has always done, and it is to sell them anyway and discount them and push them out of the door as best you can. The company was literally going bankrupt, so what else were they going to do? You know, these fridges could have easily have provided them some sort of bit of money coming in, you know. But this is where Zhang is slightly different. He does something else. He has all 67 of them dragged out onto the factory floor and lined up in a row. He calls the workers together, every single one of them, and then he hands out sledgehammers. Top of the segment, I told you we're going to sledgehammer ourselves through this whole situation. That's his solution. He gives each of them a sledgehammer, the workers, the people who actually built these fridges, and he tells them to smash them. How cool is that? There's obviously a bit of resistance, right? And of course there should be. These people are living in a time of shortage. To them, a flawed refrigerator is still a refrigerator, and to destroy it is to literally throw money away. It's a crime. It's like burning cash. But then Zhang picks up the hammer himself and he swings first. They destroy all 67 of these. Literally, plastic and metal is covered across the floor. It is a massacre of fridges in this refrigerator manufacturer. Now, jump 3 years into the future. It is now 1988, and that same factory wins the first national gold medal for quality ever awarded in Chinese refrigerator industry, right? And that factory is now called Haier. And today it is the largest maker of major household appliances on earth, bigger than any American or European name you can put next to it. No refrigerators, washing machines, air conditioners, sold in more than 100 different countries. And that sledgehammer, you know what? They actually kept it, and it sits in the company museum. Another one ended up in China's National Museum in a display case alongside ancient bronze and priceless jade, a hammer in a national museum. Because here is what Zhang actually did that day. He did not destroy 66 refrigerators. He destroyed the idea that good enough to sell and good are the same thing. And that is a very important distinction. To them, it was good enough. And good enough and good, it's not the same thing. They needed to see that. These workers who were living in desperation, who thought good enough is good, needed that wake-up call.

may have lost the stock, and he had to, you know, do something to kind of fix things. And he had to, and he brought something he could not have bought with any amounts of money. And that was, he put value into the effort of what the people did. The moment his own workers understood that their name was on that box, good enough wasn't good enough anymore. They had to be good. And not just good, they had to be the best. And that's what 3 years of realization can bring to a company. Now imagine if you look at your own life just for a second and think about it. Are you living life good enough? Just think about it for a second. Do you live your life good enough, and you've just assumed, but that is good? When actual fact, if you also sledgehammer the things that you are having that are good enough, that your life could be great. 10x your life. You could change your life for the better. I'd like you to think about that when we go into the musical break. I'd love you to give me a call and let me know if you have a bit of realization that maybe you've been kind of creating that distinction that good and good enough are the same thing, and that you need to break that cycle. I'd love to hear from you. 012-6484-691. Let's get back to the music, and I'll catch you after the break only on SRFM, the heart of KSA.

And welcome back, everybody, to The Ride, a home. It is, for a lot of people, maybe their second day back at school, some for them the third. I know a lot of schools started yesterday with being back at school. And yeah, you know, it is exciting. 23rd of August will be remembered for many people, their first year back at school. How awesome is that? And you know what? It is such a nice feeling when you kind of are on the roads now, because for the last couple of months, you know, because of the summer break and everything, the roads have been very quiet in the mornings. And now when you drive, there are happy faces of young people on their way to their schools around the cities of the kingdom as they prepare for another day of learning and welcoming back and getting ready to get stuck into learning. Now, I know that some of the older kids are starting only on the 30th of August now, but I know that for most schools, today is already into the full swing of things and moving and grooving and learning hard and all that kind of stuff. And whether you are in a public school, a community school, or an international school, or even a private school, whether it's nursery all the way through to your final year of academics, you know, we here at the station are wishing you the most incredible academic year ahead, and we hope that it is going to be full of exciting memories, friendships made, achievements achieved and succeeded at. Hopefully your grades reflect your effort and your hard work, and hopefully mom and dad are going to be there with you the entire way, supporting you and guiding you as you go through whatever level of study you are right now. And if it is your final year of study, I really hope that you have somewhat made a decision of where and what you want to study. And if you haven't yet, I would honestly suggest anthropology. It's always been something that I think is fascinating, or even education. The world needs good educators. The world needs good teachers. The world needs people willing to train the next generation for the future that they're living in. And right now, AI is something that we're so abundantly, you know, kind of like faced with. It's actually funny. This morning I started watching the Creator, and it's a very interesting film that I'm really excited to get into. It gives me a bit of Matrix vibes and that kind of stuff. And I'm very curious to see where that film leads. But, you know, I think

there's definitely a place for all of you, you know, in your final year of academics that are or school, that you kind of really find yourself a place where you're able to shine. And if it is your first time in school, maybe you're one of the nursery kids or the early years kids, or the, you know, maybe you're even in daycare where you're still in diapers almost. Listen, all of you are so special, and we cannot wait to see how you grow over your next 12 to 14 years of school. And hopefully it is the most blessed time for you. And mom and dad, I can tell you, are literally so excited of the photo ops that they're going to have over the next couple of years to get you into your first day of school photos and all that kind of stuff. I'm sure every family group across the kingdom was bombarded with people sending first day photos of their kids to the family group to make sure everyone gets to see and celebrate as well. So yeah, I hope it was fun for you if it was your first day. But yeah, don't forget, today's show is all about big companies and what they had to let go of to become successful. And our very first story was that of Haier, one of the biggest appliance manufacturers in the world, who had to destroy 67 of their units just to get their mindset to change from that good and good enough are not the same thing, and that if they wanted to stand out in the market, they had to be the best. So stay tuned for more as we come back after the next break with our next story, and I do think you'll enjoy it as well as much as the first if you did. Let me know your thoughts, 012-6484-691. Let's get back to the music, and I'll catch you after the break.

Welcome back, everybody. Let me just pop the camera on there a little bit for you guys. Yeah, man, I'm live on X at Saudia underscore radio. If you want to take a look and see what's going on behind the scenes of the show, you're more than welcome to. It is a bit of an inside look into the studio and the voice behind, or the face behind the voice, if you like. Mum always told me I had a voice for radio. Our next story takes us to Kyoto in Japan in 1965. And there's a company there that makes playing cards. Now, Hanafuda cards are a traditional Japanese flower card. And the company is about 80 years old and at this point, and it is in deep trouble. You'll kind of notice that as a theme. A lot of these places are in trouble with what they traditionally do. And because the playing card business is drying up, unfortunately. Maybe it's Pokemon that's taken over. They hire a young electronics graduate to work in maintenance. Not design, not research, simply just maintenance. His job is to keep the machines on the card assembly line running. His grades at university were, by his own account, average. And he's a quiet guy, and he works on a conveyor belt. And his name was Gunpei Yokai, Yokoi. Excuse me if I'm pronouncing his surname incorrectly, Yokoi. Now, Gunpei has a habit. In his spare time, he tinkers. He builds little gadgets and toys out of scrap parts for no reason at all, just because he enjoys doing it. And in one day, he builds this ridiculous thing. It's a sort of extended mechanical arm, a grabber, if you like, that stretches out when you squeeze the handle. It's a toy made of leftovers, and he plays with it at his desk. And the president of the company at this time walks past and sees him. Now, most bosses in that situation will say something like, you know, what are you doing? Like, what's going on here? What is this that you're busy messing with? This is not your job. Focus on your job. Yet the president says something else. He says, can you turn that into a product? We need something to sell this summer vacation or this winter break. They refine it and they call it the Ultra Hand, and it sells more than 1 million units. And Gunpei, the maintenance man, gets pulled off the assembly line and put into research and development. You see what happens if you take a chance on an idea, right? You never know who might see and might just change your life. What he does over the next 30 years is remarkable, but the way he does it is the part I kind of want you to hear about today. He had a very simple philosophy, and he even gave it a name. Roughly, it translates into English as lateral thinking with withered technology. Do you hear the magic in that? Lateral thinking with withered technology. Love that. If you really start thinking about that, it really kind of does tell your story. You know, withered is something simple, like an old plant. And here he meant, for example, technology that was already quite old, out of date, stuff that was cheap, stuff that was pretty boring and pretty underwhelming, right? And his whole belief was that you could not chase the newest, most powerful, most expensive components. Sometimes you should look at what is cheap, what is proven, and sometimes what is slightly out of date. And then see if you can put your creativity into it to create something that nobody else thought you could from that simple piece of technology. And he said about himself once that he did not have any particular specialist skill. He said he had sort of a vague knowledge of everything. Amazing, right? And here's the thing, right? In 1989, this simple philosophy that he had of lateral thinking with withered technology, it gave us the Game Boy. And I'm telling you, everyone who now is maybe as old as I am has at some point played with a Game Boy. Huh? Now, listen to what the Game Boy actually was, because this is the most interesting part. Its processor was based on technology from the 1970s. Its screen was not even color, and it was a small

gray-green rectangle. Its competitors from much larger companies arrived with bright color screens and far more powerful hardware. And every specification sheet said that they would crush the Game Boy. Yet, they didn't. Because the rivals ran for about 3 to 5 hours and then the batteries died. The Game Boy could run for 15 to 30 hours. It was cheaper. It was tough enough to survive being dropped by a child repeatedly. And, you know, Gunpei even argued that about missing the missing color is what made it so beautiful. He said that the player's imagination fills in whatever the screen leaves out. Now, the Game Boy sold over 118 million units and literally stayed the company's best-selling machine for the better part of two decades. That card company, by the way, if you didn't realize by now, was Nintendo. Can you believe it? Now, he deliberately lost the specification battle every single time he chose the weaker chip, the smaller screen, and the older component. And what he protected with that loss was the only thing that actually mattered, and the only thing you can't put a specification sheet on, whether the thing in your hands is fun. I think that is such a brilliant story. Who would have thought Nintendo, that has brought us some of the most biggest names in gaming, some of the most incredible consoles, literally the most epic and legendary of them all being the Game Boy, started off being a struggling card company that almost lost everything. And thank you to an incredible young man who walked in there with average grades, he changed the company and literally gaming forever. And that could be you. You could be sitting on an idea, a skill set, a way of looking at things, a philosophy that could change the world. And that world could be yours. Are you choosing to look at good enough as being good enough? Or do you really truly want to take a step out there and see what barriers you can break, what roofs you can push through, what doors you can open for yourself? And I truly do wish that for you, and I do every time I say that with absolute conviction. I hope that some of you, one of you, someone out there is going to make something that's going to change the world, and I really do believe that. Let's get back to the music. When we get back from our next break, we'll have some great news from the kingdom as well. But after that, we'll have an incredible story about a blacksmith who changed things forever for his company as well. Let's get back to the music, and we'll catch you guys after the break, only on SRFM, the heart of KSA.

Welcome back, everybody, to The Ride Home. I've never been so camera-friendly in a while, so if you haven't before, go check us out on the X account. I'm not the most camera-friendly person. I try and avoid the camera as much as possible, but today I'm really enjoying it. It's quite nice. Anyway, sometimes I do confuse myself. Like, I don't know why I have to act so silly, but anyway, it's one of those things. Let's get back to the stories right now. From the historic facades of Old Jeddah to its rapidly evolving urban landscape, the changing face of the Red Sea city is being captured through the eyes of 46 photographers in a new exhibition that explores enduring connection between Jeddah's past and present. Now, Prince Abdulaziz bin Faisal bin Abdulmajid inaugurated the exhibition titled Jeddah, Its Present and Extension of Its Past on Wednesday evening at the House of Islamic Art Museum in Jeddah Park. Organized by the House of Islamic Arts in collaboration with the Rakaz Photography Club, the exhibition coincides with World Photography Day and brings together photographs documenting Jeddah's architectural, urban, and heritage transformations. The exhibition aims to promote pride in Jeddah's history, highlighting its cultural and tourist status, and shed light on its richness in its identity through the language of images, giving memory another chance to emerge in the present. And I think that is such a great thing to say. For the participating photographers, the exhibition provides an opportunity to present Jeddah not through a single narrative, but through individual perspectives that collectively contribute to a broader visual record of the city. The photographs reflect Jeddah's diverse character, capturing elements in its architectural heritage, streets, and urban environment, while documenting the changes that have shaped the city over years. The exhibition is part of an ongoing cultural and artistic effort to document Jeddah's history and highlight its historical and cultural identity through photography. So if you are someone who loves photographs and images and so forth, go and check out at the House of Islamic Arts Museum in Jeddah Park, Jeddah, It Is Present and Extension of Its Past, an incredible photograph exhibition, which I think you will really enjoy. So go check it out. If you have had a chance to go see it, we'd love to know your feedback. 012-6484-691. Give us a call. We'd love to hear you on the radio. Let's get back to the music, and we'll catch you after the break, only on SRFM, the heart of KSA. Before we do go to the break, if you want to join us, we're on X at Saudia_radio, as well as on our application, the Saudi Radio Plus app. It's always a pleasure working with Mr. Radi in the back. You know, he is the engineers that keep us going, and they help us do our jobs so much easier. So if it wasn't for them, we would really struggle. So I just want to give an extension to him and say thank you so much, sir, for supporting me. It is amazing. Let's get into some more music in a bit. And if you want to give us a call, the number is one more time, 012-6484-691. I'll catch you after the break.

Now, welcome back, everybody, to The Ride Home. And our next story takes us to California in 1957 with a teenager who was obsessed with a rock climbing problem, right? Now, the gear available to climbers at the time was very poor. Now, pitons, or pitons, which are the metal spikes you hammer into the cracks in the rocks that hold your rope, were made of very soft metal. You would hammer them in, you'd use it, and it'd be done. Bent, useless. One use, and that is all. And then a young teenager by the name of Yvonne Choinard decided to make his very own. He goes into a scrapyard and buys a second-hand cold fire forge, an anvil weighing about 158 pounds, those tongs that you kind of see them always work with, a hammer, and he decides to teach himself blacksmithing. And he goes ahead trying to create, you know, a replacement to the cheap kind of little pitons that you already have existing in the market. And he decides to make them from really hard steel so they don't bend, and you can use them again and again. Now, word spreads amongst climbers, and he starts selling them out of the boot of his car for $1.50 each. Now, he's not really running a business, right? And he just kind of wants to fund his climbing habit. But then in 1970, 13 years later, his company is the largest supplier of climbing hardware in the United States. And then he goes climbing. He goes back to the route in Yosemite that he had been climbing for years, a famous wall.

and on the way up, he looks at the rock. Because at a piton is blah, blah, blah, blah. Because a piton is not gentle, you hammer it in and then later you have to hammer it out. And if 1,000 climbers do not do that at the same crack, one year after year, the crack does not survive. And the stone gets chewed, scarred, widened, and broken. Interesting, right? Because he kind of realizes that he created something which A, is solving a problem, but B, creating a different, completely different problem that he didn't even set out to do. He's looking at damage that his own product is causing, and this is, you know, his own hard steel doing exactly what it is designed to do. Now, here is the number. Pitons were about 70% of his company's income. 70%. He and his partner, Tom Frost, had already been developing an alternative, an aluminium chokes, wedges you can place into a crack by hand and lift back out afterwards. No hammer, no damage, nothing left behind. So in 1972, they published their first proper catalog, and that catalog is supposed to sell you things. This one opened with a 14-page essay about why the equipment they had made them famous is harming the mountains and why climbers should stop using them. They discontinued their 70% of their business product, and within a few years, their business had literally withered away. This just the piton with like part of the business, and the chokes were selling faster than they could physically make them. Now the company at this time is known as Patagonia. Now Patagonia actually went through a bit of an interesting dilemma recently with a name dispute, but I won't go into that one at all. Now keep in mind about that small little detail, right? Because the mountain could not send him a complaint letter. The rock could not phone in and cancel its order, right? He had to really take a big second to take a look at this problem that he had solved. He had looked at a problem, he solved it, and realized, oh no, the problem that I have actually I've solved, I've just created a different one. And how many times have we seen that? You know, people create something out of convenience, and what it does is it harms something. And in many cases, it harms the natural world. And here's a guy who realized, you know what, I really need to rethink things. Now, Patagonia as a brand has done a lot of conservation and eco support and charity. And I mean, he's gone on to do some really good things because of that. And I think that is a really important thing to kind of think about, is that if you are going to do something, are you okay with the damage it causes? And that's a tough one, right? You might have a brilliant idea, but it could be a very non-eco-friendly concept. Would you be willing to swallow your pride and say, I'm not going to continue because it's the best thing for the environment? Or would you be okay with saying, you know what, the money's too good, I just can't look away? I'd love to know your thoughts on that one. 012-6484-691. Is ethical, environmental ethics something that people sometimes avoid because the money's too good? Or do you think people are naturally just inclined to make the right decision for Mother Nature? I would love to know your thoughts on that one. Let's get back to the music. Some great tunes being played by our resident DJ, Mr. Radi, the man with the most epic beard. We're going to get back to that music right now, all thanks to his magical musical skills. Don't worry, we'll be back after the break. And if you want to give us a call, 012-6484-691.

Welcome back, everybody, to The Ride Home. So if you are like me and you do love a good show to watch, I got to tell you, I am so excited. It is Wednesday tomorrow, so the next episode of the new Ted Lasso is coming out for me, and that is one of my just absolute joys right now. I love it so much. But there's some amazing shows that are, you know, right now that you can go check out that are looking unbelievable. And these are, you know, also fantastically based on the ratings from Rotten Tomatoes. And if you've never used Rotten Tomatoes before, it's really a very reliable source of, you know, critique on movies, shows, etc. And this one, I think, is pretty cool. So let's kind of take a look and just see right now what it says. And one of the shows that I'm excited for, because I'm a bit of a comic book nerd in my own way, shape, or form, and though I'm not the biggest fan of DC, I'm excited to see this because there's two very, very, very nice characters in this one that I enjoy very much, and I am a massive Hal Jordan fan, as well as a John Stewart kind of fan as well, so I'm excited to kind of see where this one goes, and that is Lanterns Season 1. Lanterns lights the way to a controlled and fantastical escape in which Kyle Chandler and Aaron Pierre bring audiences their world of wonder through fearless performance, grounded writing, and charismatic chemistry. And it is just a great way of bringing a character back for our life after it was destroyed by Ryan Reynolds in the Green Lantern movie. But yeah, Reacher Season 4 is coming out right now. Ooh, that is such a good show. Reacher is such a great show. If you've not actually seen it before, go check it out as well. Outer Banks Season 5. Tires Season 3, that's a very, very good one as well. Now, one of my favorite shows to go watch, or that I've watched recently, was Widow's Bay Season 1. I loved it, and I cannot wait for Season 2 to come out as well. A show that my missus has been really, really raving about is Silo. And there's three seasons of that right now, so a very cool, bit of a slow burn, but definitely a show worth looking out for as well. What other great shows are there? There is a bit of a sleeper hit with Sugar. Two seasons of that, so worth looking at as well. So kind of if you are looking for something great to watch, that's a great one as well. But yeah, we'd love to know, what are you currently watching and enjoying? 012-6484-691. Would love to know what you recommend as well as a good series to be watching right now. You guys let us know on X. Leave us a message there, Saudi_radio. Or you can direct message us on the application, the Saudi Radio Plus application. Let's get back to the music, and I'll catch you after the break only on SRFM, the heart of KSA.

And welcome back, everybody, to The Ride Home. Now, the quick story that I want to share with you is one that started in 1974. And it was in Jeddah, and it was in the Shatafia district on an old airport road. And there was a warehouse being used by someone by the name of Shakur Abu Ghazafa. And he would go on to build a restaurant that was not a very fancy one. It just sold pressure. It was selling pressure fried chicken, a cooking method that was brought from abroad, and almost nobody in the kingdom had ever tasted something like this before. It was a very simple idea, and it was a food that people enjoyed, and it was just really something that people were craving for. Now, he opened this long before any of the big American chicken chains arrived in Saudi Arabia. And you know, the story kind of took a bit of a hard turn because he was not able to see what he built. He unfortunately fell ill and passed away in 1976, only 2 years in, and his sons took over the business. And it was something that they decided they were really going to take much, much

further. Now, obviously, you should by now know the brand, and that is Al Bayk. Now, here's the part that makes the business lesson and not just a very nice story, right? It's actually an incredible story. For decades, they would not leave the Western province. Now, Jeddah, Makkah, Medina, Taif, this was it. For most of the life of the company, if you lived in the capital, you simply could not buy it. Unless, obviously, like a lot of people do, you buy it and you fly wherever you want to go with it, right? It's remarkable. And the demand was extraordinary. People would drive 9 hours from Riyadh to Jeddah just to fill their boot with boxes full and drive the 9 hours back, right? I mean, families would fly in and out of Jeddah with tons of chicken in their luggage to share with people back at home. Now, every instinct in business would say expand. The demand is proven. The customers are literally driving 18 hours round trips. Open in Riyadh, open everywhere, franchise it, take the money. But they didn't. And for year after year after year, they stayed in the West and worked on the food because that was the priority for them. They wanted great quality food. The first ever Riyadh branch did not open until 2018, 44 years after the warehouse in Sharafia. And I mean, that is just incredible, right? It just shows you the commitment that the family had to keeping the business here and just to focus on creating good, delicious food. And when it did open, the crowds were so enormous that the company had to limit each customer to 10 meals just to keep the queue moving. Now, today, there are well over 150 branches, even in Bahrain, in the Emirates, and even further abroad than that. It is regularly ranked among the most loved brands in the kingdom. And the queue outside is not a sign of a problem. It is the sign of how legendary Al Bayk is. And I gotta tell you, that's one of the first things that any expat is introduced to when you come to Saudi Arabia, and that is the deliciousness of an Al Bayk meal, right? And that's kind of the story, that's kind of the whole idea right here is it's not all about expansion and how big your business is and how many shops you have. It's about the quality and the status that that holds in the community that it finds itself. And I think the brand itself has always prided itself on being a community brand that has a strict identity and has become one of the biggest brands in the kingdom. And from what I've heard, the charity and the kindness and the generosity that the company offers people, like, it's just remarkable. So I would love to know your thoughts on that. 012-648-4691. We're going to take a quick musical break. When we come back, we'll summarize everything and come around full circle with our stories. But you can still have a chance to comment on X at Saudia_radio, as well as on our application, the Saudi Radio Plus app. Mr. Radi, let's take it away for our last little musical break. I look forward to hearing from you in a few minutes from now. So stay tuned to the show. Enjoy.

So the entire show tonight was built around a simple question: is what did these companies, or what are they willing to lose to be relevant, right? And now let's kind of just lay the four stories kind of again. We saw, you know, the story about the refrigerators, the color screen versus the old processing, the philosophy that worked. Someone giving up 70% of their income to cancel an idea, and then four decades before national expansion. It is a massive big story there, right? A lot of apparent quote-unquote loss that was made, but every single one of them was voluntary, and every single one of them was a bit expensive, and not one of them was forced, right? And here is what I think is actually going on here, because none of these people were being generous, you know. And that's the thing, is they were doing something really smart, and they were doing something very calculated. And I think that is a really, really important part here, is that, you know, they traded something they could count on for something they could not. And I think that is a very important thing, right? It was trust, it was delight, it was a mountain. And again, for our last one, for our bake, it was all about taste. You cannot put a number on any of those things. You can't invoice for trust. And there is no line in the accounts called delight. And a mountain does not send a bill. And nobody has ever successfully measured a taste. And that is precisely why almost nobody protects them. Because the loss is due to today. Because the loss is due today in full, in cash, and the reward turns out only years later. And I think that is the important thing here, is that, you know, you can have this incredible idea, and you can think, you know, a lot of people think, I'm going to expand and become this big brand and be in thousands of stores and all this kind of stuff. And there's always something greater to lose than maybe when you lose the small things in the beginning. So, for example, you know, here you could have very easily, for some of these companies, you could have easily expanded nationwide and lost the taste. Very easily have kept on building those hard little bits for the mountains and damaged every single bit of beautiful, you know, terrain out there. You know, you could very easily have sold, you know, deficient fridges to stay open a few extra months, right? But that's not the point. The point is that you need to realize what is deep inside your true, true ethical view on how you want to be perceived, the success you want to have, the brand you want to portray, the things you want to create into this world, right? And I think the big thing is, and there's two thoughts that I want to leave you with, is don't let good enough be good enough. Aim to be great. And I think that was the one thing that I found most powerful about the stories we heard today, is good enough is not good enough. You want to be great. You want to be the best you possibly can be. You want to be the uniquest version of yourself. Don't allow good enough to be okay, to be your limit. Because I can guarantee you now it is not. There is greatness inside of you. And I like the idea of lateral thinking with technology, is don't doubt yourself. Don't think you are not good enough, that you are redundant at old age, that you are not ready for it at young age, that you are stuck at middle age. Think laterally with yourself. You are not out of the woods yet. You are not redundant yet. You are not insignificant. You still have something to prove, something to provide, and something to give. You just got to start thinking a little bit more differently about yourself. Do you know what I mean? There are many days that I sit here and I think to myself, like, why am I putting you through this boringness? Why

Why am I even sitting here behind the microphone? What do I have to offer? And I sometimes just have those glimmers where you might get a positive phone call, or a friend might say, hey, listen, I heard your show. You did it good today. Always look for the silver lining, because I can guarantee you yours is not just lined with silver. Yours is lined with gold. And I truly hope that you find that for yourself. For myself, Dre AA and Mr. Dadi, we hope you guys had a fantastic time with us. We definitely enjoyed it with you. Stay tuned for some amazing shows coming up here on SRFM. And we'll catch you guys next time, only on SRFM, your heart of KSA. Goodbye, everybody.

Everybody, how's y'all doing? This is Mihal Arir behind the mic, Bandar Asir behind the controls, and you are listening to All Things Considered. Welcome to SRFM, the heartbeat of

Okay, welcome back. Listen, you guys are listening to All Things Considered. Today, it's book review. I promised you guys we were going to talk about this book. It's all over, to the extent where I actually thought it was a brand new book. But it turns out, it's not. It's a remake. Yeah, it's called Buy Yourself the Damn Flowers by Tam Kaur. And just like I told you, it's technically not brand new. It was originally published in 2024, with newer editions released in 2026, including a deluxe edition with two bonus chapters. It's all over the place. Everybody's reading it. All Gen Zs are reading it. Now the question is, is it the same self-help book that we've been reading for the past decade? Or does it bring something new to the table? Okay. Now, just to get into the author, Tam Kaur is a British content creator, YouTuber, podcaster, and author whose audience grew through content about self-worth, confidence, relationships, boundaries, and personal development. Publisher Material says she has more than 1 million followers across her social platforms. And that's important when discussing the book, you know. Now listen, when you're already a hit on social media, you know that, okay, there's a big possibility that people will read your book. So, and plus, you know, these days, you know, Gen Zs and even millennials and just people in general kind of relate to people that they're watching on social media. So you're watching them, you like their ideas, so you are bound to buy their book. So that's what I'm going to talk about today. Stay tuned. We're going to see if it's just like the same thing that we've been reading all over again. Or maybe, it's something new. Stay tuned, y'all. I'll be right back.

Welcome back, y'all, listening to All Things Considered. Today we're talking about the new self-help book. I don't know if you could call it a self-help book. Well, I don't know. It's, what is it called? It's called Buy Yourself the Damn Flowers by Tam Cower. Now, okay, just one side note. Okay, now, this isn't really psychological advice. Let's just put it there. Okay, it's just a woman sharing her strategies that worked for her. So kind of like my show. It's something that we've experienced, most people experience, it's relatable, and you can kind of, would you rather read a psychology book with psychological advice or something that's been tried and tested? I don't know, for me, I kind of like things that are tried and tested because we're all in the same boat. And if you found a shortcut, then I would be willing to at least listen to that shortcut to make life a little bit easier. And listen, and we can't really verify, okay, that it's a bestseller, or for example, an August 2026 bestseller or chart position. I can't talk today, or it's on the chart position. So I wouldn't say, for example, it's like number three or one of the top 10 books. The thing is on TikTok, on social media, people are reading it and people are raving about it because they're like, it's very relatable and it really did help them. So what is the book actually saying? Okay, now the title is essentially the philosophy. You kind of get the gist of what the book is about by just reading the title. Stop waiting for somebody else to buy you the flowers, basically, in a nutshell. And the flowers obviously aren't really the flowers. What does the flowers kind of refer to? Attention, approval, compliments, permission, reassurance, being chosen, being included, being made to feel important. These are the things that you shouldn't wait for other people to give you. You should just give them to yourself. Now, you know, when I, being chosen from early on, I have this memory. And this is like one of the things that kind of just stuck in my brain. You know, when you're in school and then there's PE and then there are two teams. Okay, two teams. Let's say you're going to play soccer. You're going to play any kind of sport. So obviously you get two captains and they choose from the class, they choose who they want on their team. Now, the athletic students obviously are chosen first. The skinny ones are chosen second. The cool ones are chosen third. But then who gets chosen last? Who gets chosen last? See, there were students like me that got chosen last, and that kind of it was really awful. It crushed my confidence. It killed me. That why am I chosen fast? I know. Listen, there's a reason why you get chosen last, because you're slow. You're not really athletic. Bit on the chubby side, but it just hurts. So it kind of sticks with you, and it lingers on that you don't want to be chosen last in your life. But the thing is, this is where this book comes. It's the things that you took along the way throughout your life, and it tells you, okay, if they chose you last, well, guess what? You can choose yourself first. Okay, I like that. Okay, we can go from there. Stay tuned, y'all. And we can talk about how we can actually apply it in our lives. Stay tuned, y'all.

0: Welcome back, y'all. Listen to All Things Considered. We're talking about the new book, okay? We're not going to say it's on the charts. It's called Buy Yourself the Damn Flowers by Tam Kaur, okay? So how can we apply it in our life? So instead of saying love yourself more, how many times have we read it? How many times have we said it? How many times have we watched people trying to convince us to love ourselves more? We got it. We understood it. And it sounds lovely. And it's sometimes it's, you know, it can't really fit into normal life. So here's what the book is trying to make us understand. Stop waiting to be invited. Okay, that's a good one. You want to go to the exhibition? Go. You want to try the new restaurant? Book it. You want to travel and nobody can go? Go. Go. Look, it might sound scary, but go. Go. And believe me, you'll have the time of your life. This is all true, tried and tested. Even me, I'll say the same thing. Look, the restaurant one, I don't know. I still didn't really get there to actually book we're talking about a nice restaurant. Just like a normal fast food, fine. But a nice restaurant, going in alone and sitting there. Look, I know it's doable. And a lot of people do go and they sit and they, you know, it's just, it's baby steps. It's baby steps. Anyway, so what they're saying is life shouldn't remain in the waiting room because other people's schedules don't match yours. I like that. Next one. The book is actually trying to put it in our head that you should stop needing everybody's approval. This is a bit harder, just a tiny little bit harder, okay? You wear something you love, fine. Even if you kind of look a bit odd, you like it, wear it. If someone says, okay, this is a scenario. You wore something which was, I don't know, you think twice about wearing it. And sometimes, you know, like you wear it, you're like, no, I can't pull it off, and you take it off. And so there comes that one day where you actually get the confidence to wear it. And you go down, khalas, you go out, and somebody just looks at you, they squint their eyes, and they're like, it's interesting. It's interesting. What does that mean? Is that good interesting or is that bad interesting? And suddenly you dread that you wore it, you'll never wear it again, and you hope that you could change your clothes. See, this is it. So what's the book's philosophy would ask, why did their opinion immediately outrank yours? How come that one comment from that person made you rethink and reassess you got the confidence, you wore it, but then you're like, you know what? I think they're right. See, this is the book's philosophy. I like it. Stay tuned, y'all. Be right back.
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0: 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Listen to All Things Considered, just kind of enjoying out and chilling out with the lovely songs that Mr. Bandrasiri is choosing for us today. Anyways, today we're talking about the book that everybody's reading, everybody's talking about, everybody's raving about, Buy Yourself the Damn Flowers by Tam Kaur. And the philosophy of the book is she's trying to kind of let us love ourselves a little bit more in a different way, okay? How we apply it in our life, stop waiting to be invited, stop needing everybody's approval, learn to enjoy your own company. Listen, I'll ask you a question. When you're walking around, like let's say you're walking around in the mall, do you talk to yourself or not? Do you have like conversations? Do you laugh at your own jokes? Listen, this is the test. If you laugh at your own jokes, then you enjoy your own company. You're like, yeah, I'm hilarious. If you're like that, listen, if this is the best way to live, enjoying your own company, you'll never get bored. Here's another question. Somebody asked me the other day, they're like, Hala, would you be friends with you? Would you be friends with yourself? I'm like, yes, I would. I would be honored to be friends with myself. Really, I swear. See, it all shows you if you enjoy your company or not, if you're a good person or not. And nobody can really talk about themselves or kind of rave about themselves, say, you know what, I'm a good person. No, no, no. You know you. Anyways, here's something else that the author is kind of trying to convince us to do. Boundaries aren't punishment. Saying no doesn't automatically mean you're difficult, but here's where I challenge the book. Okay, now hold on. Not every uncomfortable relationship is toxic. Sometimes people annoy us, and sometimes we're annoying, mind you. Okay, a healthy boundary shouldn't become, I protect my peace, therefore nobody is allowed to disagree with me. You know, there are certain books that kind of tell us that. Put boundaries and just kind of like block people. And you can't block everybody in your life, man. You just can't. I don't know. Look, me, you ask me, Hala, I don't think that's really personal growth. You know, you have to learn how to deal with people. You change yourself and you can't change people. We said it 1,000 times. Now, the good old question is the book practical? Should you go down and go to the bookstore and buy it? Or should you download it? Should you read it? I think, listen. The book contains actionable homework and exercises rather than relying entirely on inspirational prose. So if you like books like that, it's like a homework and exercise kind of book, then that's your book. So this is one of its strengths. Okay, so instead of the book telling you, you are powerful, it's trying to kind of move forward. Okay, it tells you, okay, what are you going to do differently? It challenges your brain. And behavioral change usually requires exactly that distinction. And some readers say the advice can feel generic or repetitive. Boundaries, stop people pleasing, validate yourself. It is kind of generic, mind you. Anyway, many books we talked about said this exact same thing. I mean, even my show. I'm saying the exact same thing over and over again. But it's more modern. And sometimes reminders are good reminders. That's the whole thing. It's not because we know the fact is that we can actually remember the fact. So yeah, why not? I think it's a good book. Stay tuned, y'all.
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Okay, welcome back, y'all. If you guys just tuned in, oh, come on, that's just too late, man. How could you tune in this late? Anyways, we're talking about the new book that's everywhere, Buy Yourself the Damn Flowers by Tam Cower. Okay, now, this is actually interesting. One of the points that she has, a couple of them. Let's see, don't lose yourself while loving someone else. You know, this is bigger than romantic relationships. Some people become whatever their family, friends, spouse, boss, or social circle needs. And eventually you ask, what do you actually like? Who are you? You know? Next one is, turn pain into power. Cower explicitly frames transforming pain into power as part of the self-love process. But I don't know, think about it. You know, why does everything painful have to become a growth opportunity? Why can't we just handle the pain, grieve, and just like allow ourselves to be sad? This is the only thing that I always kind of question when people say you have to, you know, everything has to come out of something. No. Pain is sad. We're allowed to be sad, man. Let's see. Next one is keep promises to yourself. This might actually be one of the most useful ideas to explore. We think self-love means treat yourself, but real self-respect can look much less glamorous. For example, listen, if I asked you, do you actually keep promises to yourself? For example, when you say, I am going to start saving money. Do you save money? Probably not. How come it's so easy to break our promises to ourselves? I'm going to start sleeping a bit earlier, and you find yourself doom scrolling till the wee hours of the night. You know, I'm going to start exercising. Do you start? No. I'm going to stop eating junk and I'm going to be more healthy. Do you? See? No, this is it. So, and we do talk about self-love, but think about it. The day we stop breaking promises to ourselves, that's the first day that we're going to start loving ourselves. Anyway, so it's up to you. I do like the book. I think it's worth a read, if you will. And I guess that's all the time we've got for today. This was me, Halidi, behind the mic, Bandera City behind the controls. And I am out of here. Adios. I'll see you guys tomorrow.

Hey, ladies and gentlemen, welcome to a new episode of Saudi's Urban Development News. And today, we need to take you to a place that holds profound significance for well over a billion people around the world, the holy city of Mecca.

Let me take you through a major new chapter in that city's story, one of the largest urban development programs Mecca has ever seen. It's about the beating heart of the city itself, the central districts where families live, where millions of pilgrims pass through every single year. Seven districts, all in the central part of Mecca, all chosen because they are among the areas most in need of attention and renewal. The detail we find genuinely important and worth dwelling on, ladies and gentlemen, rather than turning to outside international contractors, the commission handed every one of these projects to national partners, Saudi companies. This is going to build the capabilities of Saudi firms, creating jobs for Saudis, develops local expertise, and keeps the financial benefits circulating within the kingdom.

These are alliances, consortiums, several of them anchored by real estate investment funds managed by licensed financial institutions. So the question is, what will this program do on the ground? At its core, the work centers on the district's most need of attention. It involves upgrading the built environment, sharpening the cityscape, and improving daily life for the people who live there. To translate that into what it means for an ordinary resident, and more pleasant to live in than it already is, it means improving what planners called land use efficiency. Here's the important part that speaks to the unique character of this holy city.

The Royal Commission has stated that it also aims to preserve the urban fabric of the sites and the surrounding neighborhoods. This matters enormously. Mecca is not just any city. It carries profound religious and historical significance.

Let me now step back and explain the bigger context. Mecca faces a genuinely unique urban challenge that almost no other city on Earth has to manage. Mecca is home to a large permanent population, people who live and work there year-round. But it must also welcome an immense flow of visitors, pilgrims for Umrah throughout the year, and then during Hajj season, the city absorbs an extraordinary

So Mukka's planners must design for two realities at once. A livable, functioning city for residents, and a city capable of absorbing enormous surges of visitors. This is an urban planning challenge of staggering complexity. And it's precisely why continuous thoughtful development of the city's core is so essential.

The officials behind this program understand that the benefits will ripple outward. So they expect positive effects and outcomes to travel well beyond the seven sites themselves. The broader goal here, as the Commission describes it, is to make Mecca more attractive as a place to invest and to build, and to steer the city's growth in a way that keeps pace with a rapidly expanding population, without losing sight of the residents' needs. Holding on to that phrase, everybody. Without losing sight of residents' needs. This program explicitly keeps them at the center, as keeping Mecca's growth sustainable and affirming confidence in an urban future that honors the city's religious and strategic weight, while serving the millions who live in and travel to it.

All of this sits within the framework of the Saudi Vision 2030, the kingdom's comprehensive plan to diversify the economy, raise the quality of life, and build modern, efficient, and livable cities. Mecca holds a special place in that vision because of its religious and strategic importance. This program is described as a push towards a more efficient and better organized and appealing city, fully in line with Vision 2030's aims.

So to bring it all together, we have one of the largest urban development programs in Mecca's history, carried out entirely by Saudi national companies, keeping the economic benefit within the kingdom and focused on neighborhoods most in need and improving the daily lives of residents. And it's committed to preserving the historic urban fabric, even as it modernizes. And all of it in service of a city unlike no other, one that must be both home to its people and a gracious host to millions of pilgrims from around the world.

Ladies and gentlemen, good day to each and every one of you out there listening to us. This is SRFM, your favorite radio station, and you are listening to In the Loop. Ladies and gentlemen, without further ado, of course, I do need to introduce ourselves. This is Athman Dahlawi behind the microphone, and of course, our incredible maestro, the legend himself. I mean, come on, you guys know him. It is the one and only Abdullah Al-Ghathani, and we are back with a new episode, everybody, and this means I've got stuff for you. Now, ladies and gentlemen, where do I even begin? It's like going to an open buffet. I think I really should start with dessert before the salad. I think it's fine, right? I think it won't hurt that much. Anyway, ladies and gentlemen, let's get right into robot news, tech news for a minute, because there is a robot at the moment, everybody, and I need to drag your attention to this, and that is called Superman. There's a reason for that, and you guys need to understand what's going on. So there is a Chinese company. They released a video. It's a very specific humanoid robot, and they nicknamed Superman for a reason. All the claims are genuinely absurd, everybody. It's a standing high jump of 2 meters. 2 meters straight up from standing still. There is no run-up. There is no pre-warming. And a top speed of 12.6 meters per second. Ladies and gentlemen, you could tell me, right, that you have a bag of magical beans, and I will believe that. But this, a top speed of 12.6 meters per second. Ladies and gentlemen, to put that into perspective, that is about 45 kilometers an hour. Okay? So for comparison, Usain Bolt, we all know who Usain Bolt is, his peak speed during his world record run was somewhere around 12.2. This thing claims to be faster than Usain Bolt, and it's a machine. The jump part, I think the entire giveaway here. The human record for a standing high jump is somewhere between 1.8 to 1.9 meters. This robot cleared 2 meters from standing with legs that are only 85 centimeters long. I'm having a very difficult time believing that this is real, but ladies and gentlemen, it is unfortunate to say it is. Okay, so back to this entire idea, Superman, that they came up with. None of this has been independently verified, right? It's a company video. The company has not said what surface it was running on and whether it was carrying anything or whether it can do it twice. And the detail that really made me raise an eyebrow, and I rarely do that. The video actually came out and it was listed on the stock exchange in Shanghai. And it raised over $900 million. United States dollars, everybody. That's close to a billion. Enormously impressive robot video released immediately before the company asks the public for money. I'm not saying anything. I'm just telling you the order in which things happened. But this is the genuine entire story, ladies and gentlemen. Even with the heavy skepticism, something real is happening here. Okay, so for context, Boston Dynamics, their robot Atlas. Boston Dynamics is a very popular and interesting organization out in the United States. They create robots, and they have been for a very long time. So that being said, ladies and gentlemen, they have a robot called Atlas, and everybody knows because it had a very famous backflip video. If you guys were fortunate enough to see it, it tops out around 2.5 meters per second. So if the Chinese company is anywhere near 12, that is a different category completely. So this robot was repeatedly built in a little over 3 months. It's incredible, ladies and gentlemen, but the whole point is if these companies are now producing robots at this insane caliber, then I'll tell you the future is scary. Truly. Because they even call the robot Superman for a reason. This is superhuman. This is beyond human. It is a robot, and I should be afraid. Ladies and gentlemen,
Let's stick around and enjoy a musical break, and we'll be back with some more, because coming up next, we have the interesting age-old question, why clothes never fit properly, and the answer actually goes back to a very, very long time ago. Stick around and enjoy. 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

AI body measurements came out before GTA 6, everybody. This is one problem every single person on this planet has experienced, and I promise the explanation that I'm about to give is more interesting than you'd expect. Ladies and gentlemen, welcome on back. This is SRFM, and you are tuned in to In The Loop. Now, ladies and gentlemen, you buy clothes, they don't fit. I'll tell you, I've personally had this exact same problem maybe at least 700 plus times. That being said, ladies and gentlemen, you're probably a medium in one shop and a large in another, right? And somehow an extra large in a third shop. Welcome to life. Despite your body remaining exactly the same size throughout all these three shops, there's a lot of things that we all need to 100% align on first. The first thing you guys should know is that it's not you, that's not your imagination. There is a genuine historical reason for it, and it's rather good. Modern clothes.

political cases a long time ago. I don't want to get into politics, but the point is, before that, most clothes were made for you. A long time ago, a tailor measured you and made the thing. But because of certain conflicts that happened across life, it meant suddenly needing to clothe millions of people very quickly. So manufacturers measured thousands of people, right? Specifically men, women, and it worked out the averages and built a set of standard sizes around those averages. So that system was designed for one specific purpose, and that is the production efficiency. Making lots of things quickly. Okay, it was never designed to fit any individual person exactly the same. So that's the system we still use, unfortunately. 2026. It is a manufacturing shortcut, and it governs whether your shirt fits or not. Now, ladies and gentlemen, this is for all of you to understand, right? Because not every person is the same. You could bring in 10 different people at a medium size, but each one will vary. So the cost of it is actually staggering if you think about it. Size-related returns account for about 52% of all clothing returns. Okay? I personally is like 10% of that. But okay, going back to this, ladies and gentlemen, more than half of everything sent back is sent back because it didn't fit. And this is the problem. That's roughly $45 billion a year. This is a huge industry-wide problem. So brands are turning something much better, using your phone's camera to actually measure you. Here's what they're doing. There's a technology, and it's genuinely clever. Some systems, they take two photographs, right, from a normal phone, no special equipment. And from that, they build a model of your body, producing over 80 measurement points. Get this, ladies and gentlemen, all of this in under 1 minute. Others predict 50 plus measurements from just your height and weight. Then they match that against the actual garment data, the real dimensions of the actual item, including how the fabric behaves, and it tells you which size would genuinely fit. Okay, there is a statement here, everybody. It's not customers like you that bought a medium, your body, that specific shirt. No. Ladies and gentlemen, they're trying to bring back a personalized system through AI that will help guide you. Okay, so there is an obstacle, ladies and gentlemen, and it isn't technology itself, it's us. The biggest problem reported is that people skip measuring steps, and we know this. Nobody has time to do this. What, I'm gonna have to measure every single t-shirt I buy from different stores? Do you know how much time that's gonna take? That's a whole day of shopping on its own. Anyway, going back to this, ladies and gentlemen, it's really human for us to quickly grab whatever we see, quickly try it in the dressing room. If it's okay, I mean, if we're comfortable with it, we'll just take it. And if we don't like it, next day we could just return it, right? It is what it is. So we complain constantly about sizing and then decline the fix because it takes 90 seconds. This is very human and it happens, everybody. So we shouldn't blame ourselves. It's just who we are. So if you shop online and you're tired of the return cycle, you want to probably look into that option because you're going to see a lot of companies, specifically clothing companies, introducing this AI to help us guide our way through and back. And hopefully that would reduce the number of worldwide fit problem exchanges and returns. Look, I'll say that this is better than nothing, right? Because apparently

0: Next, we've got a company that has permissions to sell sunlight at night. And astronomers are using very interesting words. Threats and existential problems. Ladies and gentlemen, they want to put up mirrors in the sky. And they want to sell sunlight at night. Welcome to 2026. I want you guys to stick around, stay tuned, and enjoy the music. We will be back shortly after. Enjoy.
1: You're listening to SRF

Ladies and gentlemen, welcome back. And as promised, yes, there is a company that is setting up mirrors up in space, and they want to sell sunlight. This one, ladies and gentlemen, is what you would see in a movie, and that's exactly what they want to do, but in real life. There's an American company called Redirect Orbital, and they've been given approval to launch a satellite carrying enormous mirrors, everybody. Huge mirrors! And it will reflect the sunlight down onto a chosen spot on Earth at night. The business model is called Sunlight on Demand. To help you guys understand very quickly, I actually read about this, I think back in 2016, if I'm not mistaken. This is a long, long time ago. It was a really cool concept idea. Because let's say you're in the dark and you're somewhere out in the desert, right? And you need light. So you could pretty much request that light from your phone and the sunlight would be beaming. It's incredible. Look, I love the idea because it looks like a video game. But the whole point is, yes, the business model is intended to sell sunlight on demand. And its reported pricing, okay, is up to $5,000 an hour. So with the idea I've mentioned recently, that's not gonna fly. I will not spend $5,000 for an hour of sunlight. No, thank you. No, I'm good. Thank you very much. The way it works, and I know a lot of you out there are very curious, so the satellite carries a very small mirror, 18 meters across, right? I say small here, of course, jokingly. And they intend to pretty much set that up in space. It catches sunlight because up in orbit, the sun is always shining somewhere, right? If someone says someone turns off the sun at night, yes, ladies and gentlemen, I will be dizzy. No, the whole point is the sun is always out there. The Earth orbits, that being said, day and night. So, because the sun is always there, and certain parts of the world at nighttime, right, at the end other side of the world, they don't get the sun anymore, they gotta wait until morning, well, you could request it on demand by reflecting the sunlight.

light off of those mirrors and beamed to where you would need it at the exact coordinates. So, ladies and gentlemen, it's lighting up an area of roughly 5 to 6 kilometers wide. Just to help you understand, right? Night switched off for a fee. It's incredible. And the use that they have, or they propose to be fair, is not really silly. Solar farms that keep generating after dark. Search and rescue operations, construction site working through the night, farming, street lighting without electricity. This is the pitch that they're presenting on the table. There's a little cup of coffee next to it. The response from the scientific community, and this is the most important response well before the consumers, right? It has been ferocious. They have attacked them. One researcher called it an existential threat to optical astronomy. Another said that if the plan goes ahead, we could see hundreds of objects as bright as Venus. And it moves across the sun at once. Excuse me, across the sky at once. And that it would effectively destroy our view of the stars. Because this thing has been approved, ladies and gentlemen, for one test satellite, the company stated ambition is more than 50,000 mirrors by 2035. 50,000. That's a lot of mirrors. So the concern actually goes past astronomy. Aviation experts raise the possibility of flash-blinding pilots and drivers. And this is from the company's own regulatory filings. Potential permanent eye damage to anyone looking through a mid-sized telescope when the beam passes. Then, of course, there's also biology. Every living thing on this planet, plants, animals, us, they run on a day-night cycle that has been stable for billions of years. Nobody knows what happens when you start switching pieces off at night. The regulator received more than 1,800 public comments, 1,800, ladies and gentlemen. Most were negative, and the regulator's response was essentially, light pollution isn't our department. We regulate radio communications, not our problem. Ladies and gentlemen, one astrophysicist put the question better than anyone else can, to be honest, including myself. She said the night sky is a shared scientific, environmental, and cultural resource. It is not simply empty space awaiting commercial use. This is a beautiful question, and I truly do salute her for this. The idea of having both, right, of the idea of having this sunlight on demand sounds crazy cool, and I would love this. But if there were to be harm to anyone or anything, then no, it should be off the table. Unfortunately, they did get a single approval for a single mirror to be launched very soon, and they would be testing it, so we would be able to effectively see this on TikTok or YouTube very soon. I'm very curious to see how things play out, but although, like I said, it sounds extremely cool, but if it poses any danger whatsoever, I would highly, highly not like this at all. Ladies and gentlemen, stick around and stay tuned. What we've got coming up next is our Saudi spotlight, and it's a beautiful, wonderful one as always. Enjoy the music. Stay tuned. We'll be back.

Ladies and gentlemen, you know we've all got our groove on. Now, before we continue with the music, everybody, I just want to leave out a little teaser of what comes next of the Saudi Spotlight in specific. And what happens when you hand a group of 12-year-olds a museum full of ancient artifacts and you tell them to make a game out of it? Well, ladies and gentlemen, we've got something incredibly insane that happened, and I can't believe it. People younger than us, and they made a game out of artifacts. This is the power of imagination and group work. Ladies and gentlemen, stick around and stay tuned. You are tuned in to SRFM, and this is In the Loop. Enjoy the music, and we'll be back shortly.

So there's a game called Tac-Tech, your game. And it's an interesting one and happened in Saudi, ladies and gentlemen. And I want you guys to picture this. Imagine a 12-year-old girl sitting on the floor of a gallery in the National Museum of Saudi Arabia in Riyadh, drawing on a tablet. Behind her is a wall of a prehistoric rock carving from Najran, a sandstone etched by human hands thousands of years ago. So someone stood there in that landscape and made that mark. Now, she's using it as the basis for a video game character. Like I said, ladies and gentlemen, Tac-Tech. So what happened here, ladies and gentlemen, is that with 120 participants aged 12 to 14 in two groups of 60, 2 weeks each, ladies and gentlemen, the task was really simple to describe and genuinely hard to do at the same time. You take an artifact from the museum and you turn it into a playable game. So they didn't make the same thing, right? There were three tracks. One group built the hybrid board games combined with virtual reality. Another built fully virtual games. And the third group built escape room style puzzle boxes based on Saudi cultural history. So you've got children building something physical you can hold. Some built something digital, others built a puzzle you solve with your hands. So, ladies and gentlemen, why is this trending big time? Because, ladies and gentlemen, museums have a bit of a reputation, especially with the younger generation. Quiet rooms, glass cases, don't touch this, you can't touch that. Objects behind barriers, looked at for 20 minutes on a school trip and then immediately forgotten, right? So this is flipping the entire dynamic completely. Taking a look at that rock carving that stops being that one thing you can't touch because, you know, it's history. And you could pretty much take it, use it, and build with. So the child who spent their time working out how to turn a Najran carving into a game will forever remember that carving for the rest of their lives. So they'll have the thought about who made it, why, and what it was meant for far more deeply than any label on the wall could manage, to be honest. This is gamification at its finest. So what they're doing essentially, ladies and gentlemen, is that they're still bringing the past and the future together. They're not denying the modern life that we live in today, because eventually tablets and iPads and all of these tablets that people are and the kids are using, they're all digital games. And this is what modern life looks like. But if you could still take that piece of history, that soul, and preserve it so that we could still enjoy it even in a digital world, this is absolutely fantastic, ladies and gentlemen. Because at the end of the day, what are kids watching now? TikTok videos, Instagram, YouTube, that's it. And it's all cartoons and that's it. They've got nothing to learn about the history like we did back in the day. Anyway, the skills are incredibly sophisticated.

0: design, programming, art, storytelling, problem solving, the museum holds more than 3,000 archaeological and heritage artifacts. So there's no shortage of material, right? The only thing stopping them is their imagination. But look at this, they're also developing alongside learning history all of these incredible talents that they could use in their future. This is the generation, the new generation of Saudi, ladies and gentlemen. They'll grow up, they'll become the next programmers, the next AI engineers, the next computer scientists. Could be anything, ladies and gentlemen, once they set their mind to it. So there's a beautiful symmetry at the same time. We've talked about how game development going into the school curriculum is happening and about the kingdom building a game industry rather than just being a consumer industry. So the same idea is derived here, and it arrives from a completely different direction, right? And it's not through a ministry this time, it's actually through a museum, which is fantastic. Ladies and gentlemen, thousands of years ago turned into something you can actually interact with. That's a lovely thing to have happened, especially in today's day and age. And I'm really, really proud of seeing a new generation with creative thoughts and ideas like this. And we're bringing the past, the present, and the future all together in one place through the power of a museum. Fantastic. Ladies and gentlemen, stick around and stay tuned. Coming up next, we've got a film with possibly the most terrifying premise I've personally heard all year. And the director's argument for why it's scarier than most survival films is somewhat convincing. We'll get through it right after. Stick around, enjoy the music.
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Ladies and gentlemen, welcome on back. It is now time for the movie segment of the show, and this one in particular is an interesting one. I haven't seen like something like this in years. Whale Fall, ladies and gentlemen. There's a trailer, it's available, you can go ahead and watch it, and the premise is extraordinary. No spoiler alerts because the movie isn't out yet. Anyway, it's a scuba diver and he's swallowed alive by a big whale. Roughly, ladies and gentlemen, 1 hour of oxygen and he has to pretty much survive. That's the film. I love it, ladies and gentlemen. It touches on a lot of people's paranoia, a lot of people's phobias of the sea. And it's incredible. Like, it's so simple, effective, and it works. So there's a young man that goes diving off the coast of California searching for pretty much, he's looking for something, right? I want to keep details bleak here. But anyway, essentially, he's looking for something at the bottom of the sea.

And he's pretty much swallowed up by an 80-foot, 60-ton whale. Now he's inside with his diving equipment and a tank of air, and it is empty. The director said something in an interview that I personally have not been able to shake, and I think this is the piece of the puzzle that really sold me into watching the movie very soon. He pointed out that most survival films are about situations you will never be in. Let's say The Martian. The Martian is one of my favorite movies. I don't think I'm going to go to Mars. Gravity. You're not going to be in orbit. You could simply choose never to be in those circumstances, and that makes sense. Then he added this sentence. Technically, this could happen to you. Which is honestly a horrible sentence, but he's right. The trailer's own line is that the odds of being swallowed alive by a whale are not zero. Because it's practical, it could happen. So, ladies and gentlemen, as you all know, history has explained itself and it has happened many times. That being said, this is the difference between a film you watch and a film that really much, pretty much follows us in our minds everywhere, every time. When I look at the sea, I don't think I can get that image out of my head. So, ladies and gentlemen, it is incredible. And I love the simplicity of this, and I think this film is going to be the talk of the town, the year, the city, the country. Everyone's going to be talking about this. Genuinely a good piece of storytelling. I really like this. Like I said, I have not spoiled anything, right? Because it's already in the trailer. But you will, ladies and gentlemen, pretty much want to add this to your calendars. It will be coming out probably sometime in October this year. So mark your calendars. Don't forget to watch the trailer first. If you guys have any claustrophobia, maybe this is not the movie for you. Yeah, that's just plain and simple, guys. I'll put this in a very firm sentence. Maybe this is not for the claustrophobic. I don't want you guys to get stressed out. But I will be watching this in the cinema. And I'm extremely excited about this. Oh, wow. What an experience. I can already imagine and picture what it would look like. Super hyped about this movie, guys. Something you want to look up to in case you have nothing to watch very soon. Add it to your calendar. Coming up next, ladies and gentlemen, you've got someone who has stolen the biggest game in the world and is releasing it piece by piece until the company apologizes. Oh, what tragedy have we fallen into? Stick around, stay tuned, and enjoy the music. We'll be right back. Enjoy, y'all.

yes, play on words. There is a hacker group, a very serious one, and apparently they've been leaking a lot of the GTA 6 content, gameplay, videos, and they've actually proven that they have the game files. It is the most anticipated video game in human history, and it has been releasing footage every single day. Ladies and gentlemen, for scale, the previous game in this series has sold over 210 million copies. I'm referring to GTA 5. This one has been in development for more than a decade, and it has a reported budget approaching $2 billion, the most expensive video game ever made in human history. This is what makes it one of the most expensive entertainment productions. So, it is due out in November 19. This is happening, ladies and gentlemen, very soon. The demand is massive, myself included. And this is where it connects to something we've discussed a lot of the times on this show. But now, this is a problem. The group says the leaks will continue nonstop until the publisher issues a public apology and commits to doing better. This is specifically about the fact that the game will not ship on physical discs. You guys have heard about this. This is a separate topic, ladies and gentlemen. The fact that PlayStation is dropping physical discs and they're only going to stick to digital, and Rockstar, excuse me, I should say, Take-Two, the company behind Grand Theft Auto, they've decided to also stick to the same plan of going only digital and not honoring the beautiful disc. You may remember, ladies and gentlemen, this has been a huge problem for a lot of people because many of us still appreciate physical editions. These physical editions, they're boxes, they come with the game, and sometimes digital art, sometimes you get little cool figurines, posters. This is being robbed, right? That entire experience is soon to be gone. And this is unfortunate. This hacker group took it to the extreme and decided to attack the company, and it's just really sad here. Ladies and gentlemen, I want to be very careful and clear because it would easily frame these people as consumer champions. They are not. This type of hacking is not acceptable whatsoever. This is evil. We don't condone this type of hacking. We don't appreciate this type of hacking. In fact, we condone it. Like I said, ladies and gentlemen, this is theft followed by extortion. You know what that means, right? Legal analysts have pointed out the potential charges: copyright infringement, data theft, unauthorized computer access, and extortion. And given the explicit demand in the United States, those stack into decades of prison time. This is huge, ladies and gentlemen. So they're playing with fire. I don't think they're going to be able to put it out. There's precedent too. When this game was hacked back in 2022, the person responsible was caught and dealt with by the courts. There's also a real human cost. Hundreds of developers have spent 10 years building this game, and now anything they made, the story, the ending, the surprises, can all be dumped online by someone else just like that. The publisher has not responded publicly about this. They are aware, of course, but they haven't responded about this publicly. They've been issuing takedown notices at speed. So, ladies and gentlemen, the whole story, and I would say the twist to the whole story, is that it makes almost everything absurd. The company has an official showcase scheduled for the 19th of November, and we're soon going to be able to play this game. I'm talking in a matter of months, right? It has been delayed and pushed back so many times, but now we're talking a span of months. But yet, they have decided, this nefarious group, to go ahead and start attacking the company. And it's hurting not only the company, but also its employees. This is their livelihood, right? We have to remember this. These developers, the coders, the sound engineers, everyone that worked on this game, they all have jobs, so you're impacting a lot of people. This is why what the United States is charging this group is everything that has to do with legal.

0: the extortion, the data theft, the copyright infringement, and all of that. So like I said, ladies and gentlemen, it is disastrous to see that a group of hackers is hurting a company this much. And we're months away from a release. It is absolutely sad to see. Personally, I try to avoid seeing whatever's on social media because, like I said, spoilers. I mean, they're just throwing out spoilers. And I'm trying to avoid looking into all of that headache. And I'll try to divert my attention to something more friendlier, like food. Something more happier. Ladies and gentlemen, this is huge, trending, big news. And it's shaking news agencies worldwide. It is so massive. Stick around, stay tuned. We've got other news right up. And that is, ladies and gentlemen, a sequel that's genuinely coming. A sequel that's genuinely close. And the difference between the two is about 3 years. Stick around to learn more. Enjoy.
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Okay, ladies and gentlemen, the sequel that I teased you guys with earlier before the musical break is a sequel I did not see coming. Cyberpunk, ladies and gentlemen. Whoa. This is getting some real fun times, everybody. We're talking about the game that really changed the game. To give you an accurate picture, okay, the gap between them is just a few years. So most like other games, it's about 5 to 10 years, but for this one, it's just few, which is interesting. What Cyberpunk is, for those of you that don't play games, I'm here to help you. Don't worry, calm down. Cyberpunk 2077 is a video game. It's set in a place called Night City. You've got a sprawling, neon-soaked, deeply unpleasant future city where enormous corporations pretty much run everything. So you've got ordinary people, they modify their own bodies with machines to compete. We're talking about metal arms, enhanced eyes, implants in your skull. Yeah, it's just a sci-fi idea. It's beautiful and also bleak. It has one of the most famous stories in gaming. So in a launch in 2020, so broken, everybody. I was part of that broken launch. It became a scandal. It followed years of repair work, only it became genuinely beloved after that extremely miserable and failed launch. It's a redemption story the industry pretty much still talks about today, and I still remember how bad it was. If I had to tell you guys how bad it is, I think I'll have to cover this in another episode. But anyway, let's go right back into this, everybody. There is a sequel, genuinely officially confirmed. It was announced in October 2022. Why am I talking about this today? Well, that's nearly 4 years ago. It entered pre-production in May 2025. So this means the foundations, the story, and the systems are being worked out. Realistically, nobody expects it before 2029. So it's real, but it's extremely far away. What do we know is interesting so far? It's being built by a new team based in North America, and the creator of the original Cyberpunk hinted it won't be Night City this time. It's not only that. There will be a second city which he described as feeling like Chicago, but gone wrong. Though it was a tease in his conversation, not a legitimate announcement on pen and paper. So hold that loosely with a grain of salt. So the thing that's actually really close, ladies and gentlemen, there is an animated series set in the same world called Cyberpunk Edgerunners. Right? The first one came out in 2022. It was extraordinary. 10 episodes. And it hit people so hard, it single-handedly revived interest in

the game itself. The second series is also probably aiming for this year, hopefully, if they don't delay it. New characters, new story, same city. So for those of you that love things like this, something to add on your list, pretty much try to have to make time until 2029. But the whole point is the sequel to Cyberpunk 2 itself is confirmed, ladies and gentlemen. I can't believe it. I'm really excited. Yes, it's a long way, but come on. Days fly by, months and years, like a blink of an eye. We won't even note it, ladies and gentlemen. It is so fast, it's unbelievable. Stick around, stay tuned, and we'll be back with some more shortly after. Enjoy the music, y'all. DJ Lean.

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1: And ladies and gentlemen, what we've got left for you is not confirmed, but rather, this is probably where we'll make history. There's a reason for this, and I'll explain why. Do you guys remember Megan, the killer doll? I first saw the trailer a long time ago and instantly thought of Chucky, because Chucky is one of my favorite, top three of all time. Megan, I've seen it. The first one specifically was really good. I enjoyed it. I'm being very honest here, ladies and gentlemen. The second one was a huge flop, and I'm sure a lot of you horror fans out there might know this. The first one went great, the second one, no, that went downhill from there. There's some interesting things circulating on the interweb as we speak. Like I said, what is happening right now, ladies and gentlemen, is interweb chatter that eventually will probably become a real thing. And there's very important things we need to note here, because what I'm giving you is pieced evidence of what this direction might take very soon. People on the internet are always clever. They start up threads and forums on Reddit or on X and different platforms, and here's the idea. It's genuinely entertaining, ladies and gentlemen. Megan, the killer doll, was great. We're talking about that one specific life-sized robotic doll built by an engineer who

whose life gets turned upside down when she suddenly becomes guardian of her orphaned 8-year-old niece. She has no idea to be a parent. She's grieving and the child is grieving and she's completely out of her depth. So the story is great and it grabs us right at the heart. This idea of Megan is I really liked it. It's great. An engineer does what they do best. They solve it with technology. She builds the girl a companion, powered by artificial intelligence, programmed with one single instruction: protect the child. The doll follows those instructions perfectly. This is the entire problem, though. Protect turns out to be a very broad and flexible word when the machine is interpreting it, and anything that upsets the little girl becomes something to be permanently removed. A bully, a neighbor's dog, an inconvenient adult. She's polite about it, charming, she sings, and there's a dance sequence that actually went very viral. It essentially sold the film on its own. The favorite detail about it is Megan. If you guys have not paid attention, it's 3 instead of an E for Megan. Yeah, it stands for Model 3 Generative Android. Somebody in the fictional toy company sat down and reverse engineered an acronym so that the murderous doll would have a nice girl's name. I absolutely love these little details. Anyway, landed at exactly the right moment early in 2023. Everybody suddenly got nervous about AI, and along comes a film about a machine that does precisely what you asked and ruins everything you asked it to do because the phrasing was so broad. So where does it stand now? The first film costed $12 million and made $181 million. That is a huge return on investment. This is an enormous return on investment, ladies and gentlemen. Then the sequel arrived and made about $49 million, which is a steep drop. The head of Blumhouse admitted afterwards that shifting the tone towards action rather than horror actually hurt it, and I completely agree. Anyway, there was a spin-off film, lost its cinema release entirely and went just out the window, and it's probably landing sometime this year. So the doll's future is genuinely uncertain, which is precisely why the speculation has gone completely wildfire online, everybody. And here's what has actually been said by people who would know. The director confirmed back in 2024 that discussions were ongoing with everyone involved about expanding this even further. Not a movie, but a TV show. And when he was asked what he'd personally want, he said he'd love to drop Megan into a dystopian wasteland future Mad Max, but with the doll, which is either the best idea anybody has ever come up with, and it's completely unhinged, out of pocket, but I love it. And I have genuinely been thinking about it for the past 2 days, guys. I still cannot decide which, but I think it is great because we have not had a movie like this. Anyway, the actress who voices her said that if it ever happens, she'd want to bring back her eerie horror for the first film. That exact same tone, the theme, she would like to bring that back. Because the sequel leaned to action, and that's what lost the train. Then you've got Allison Williams, who plays the engineer, floated the biggest idea: spin-off films, each of its own stories, all building towards one giant crossover. Pretty much like what Marvel does, right? So anyway, she was then asked the question that really made me laugh out loud, ladies and gentlemen. She said, "What is the Thanos equivalent?" I absolutely loved it. So if you're building an entire connected universe of killer robots, who's the final boss? What is so terrible that all the murder dolls have to put their differences aside and team up against? Nobody has an answer to that, but the internet has been having an absolutely wonderful time trying to invent one. The whole point is, ladies and gentlemen, internet chatter is one of the main reasons, if not, probably even the main reason, why many movies exist today. Look at Backrooms. Backrooms, right? Backrooms is not an idea thought of by a director or a writer. It's the internet culture. This same thing is heading towards the idea of having a Megan

0: TV show, right? Similar to what they've done with Chucky, but unfortunately that one fell off the wagon. But the speculations are growing heavy. Rumors are growing. People are saying that it is confirmed. It is leaked. But only time will tell. Ladies and gentlemen, if this actually happens, if we put all these pieces of the puzzle together and it gives us a TV show of a dystopian killer robot world, oh my God, this is going to be probably the best I've ever seen. Let's keep our expectations low, ladies and gentlemen. I am only circulating interweb news of what's happening because it is picking up heavy. And if this happens, well, let's just say this is going to be a binge-worthy show. Ladies and gentlemen, with that note as well, we have reached the end of today's episode. Thank you all for tuning in and for making myself, Uthman Dahlawi, behind the mic, and our legendary sound engineer, Abdullah Ghatani, behind the controls a part of your day. We'll catch you guys on the next one. You're tuned in to SRFM, and this is In the Loop. Bye-bye for now.
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1: Cruising around from east to west to north to south, it is the word of mouth that is around your town. We got it straight from the best in line. That's right.
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1: 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We get the climate base is so right on track to keep you back to back and back again. 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

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One destination that stands out is Asir, a region full of breathtaking landscapes and attractions. 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Now let's head over to Taif, known as the City of Roses, where fragrant rose fields and perfume factories create a unique escape from the summer heat. At Taif, you'll find stunning attractions like Al Hada Mountain, where you can enjoy a long cable car ride offering breathtaking views of the surrounding area. 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If you're into adventure, visit the Al-Kar tourist village, complete with a water park and thrilling toboggan slides. Taif's rich history also shines through its architectural wonders, of course, like the exquisite Al-Kaki Palace, blending ancient Roman style with Hijazi craftsmanship. 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
1: No love for the big bad rules. Give me them gloves and a big bag too. I'm a blood down, I'm a big bad wolf. Ride them with the hood cause we're big bad. It's a big bad mood. Serve me pain and a dish that too. Take what's mine, it's a big bad truth. Rob that.

telling me, you're telling me that the same people who go around stealing stuff, hiding it, taking it, keeping it, they're the same ones making the rules for us to live by in order to try and win that back. They're making the rules, they don't even live by the rules they've made. So why do we live by their rules? Do you know what I'm saying?

yourself, how can you expect anyone else to find time for you? Value yourself and your time alone, and you will find that others will value you. Prioritize yourself. Take a few minutes every day this week just to stand and stare. Enjoy the chance to be yourself. Create a regular daily slot in your diary for you to relax and just be. You deserve this space. So take it.

Next life lesson, lighten up. What is the difference between self-awareness and self-absorption? When do our inner reflections and musings, like why do I feel like this, act like that, think like this, turn into an ego-fueled journey to a boring and selfish place? Keep it light by remembering the following. You are a work in progress. You are recreating yourself, your environment, and your relationships at every moment of the day. You can enjoy your creativity and trust your process. When the going gets tough, what could you do? You could just lighten up. Self-awareness opens the door to change. You're an amazing person. And finally, nothing is impossible. Remember that.

Next life lesson, show your thanks. As we struggle to make some of our more difficult relationships work, it is easy to stop putting the effort into the relationships that support us positively. Think of that person who is always there to listen to you and that friend who helps you to pick up the pieces. Do you really appreciate those people who give you emotional support? It is much too easy to take good people for granted. So remember to show your appreciation of those people who support you. These are the most important people in your life, so find the time to show your thankfulness.

Next life lesson, celebrate your successes. Sometimes it seems that whatever we do, it's not really quite good enough. You know how it feels. You pass that exam, finish a project, reach your target weight, get that promotion you were going for. But after all that hard work, it can feel like a bit of an anticlimax. So straight away, you start to look around for the next challenge. We expect so much from ourselves than we do of others, and this is bound to lead to dissatisfaction. Allow yourself to be successful by recognizing and celebrating all the successes in your life.

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1: Have you ever heard of the Pomodoro Technique time management tool? If you haven't, this episode is for you. The Pomodoro Technique is a time management method developed by Francisco Cerullo in the late 1980s. It uses a timer to break work into intervals, traditionally 25 minutes in length, separated by short breaks. The technique is named after the tomato-shaped kitchen timer that Cerullo used during his university years, which is known as a pomodoro in Italian, meaning tomato. Here's a breakdown of how the Pomodoro technique works. First, choose a task. Select a specific task that you want to work on. Then set the timer. Set a timer for 25 minutes, known as one pomodoro. This period is called a work interval. Then work on the task. Focus entirely on the chosen task during the 25 minutes interval without any distractions, and then take a break. When the timer goes off, take a short break of around 5 minutes. This is designated break interval. First, select a task. Select a specific task that you want to work on, then set the timer. Set a timer for 25 minutes, known as one pomodoro. This period is called a work interval. Then work on the task. Focus entirely on the chosen task during the 25 minutes interval without any distractions. It's important then to take a break. When the timer goes off, take a short

break interval. And of course, don't forget to repeat. After the break, start another Pomodoro by setting the timer for 25 minutes and resume working on the task. Repeat this cycle for work and breaks. After completing a certain number of Pomodoros, usually 4, you can take a longer break, typically around 15 to 30 minutes. And of course, if you have wondered what are the benefits of the Pomodoro technique, here are the benefits. Number 1, increased productivity. Breaking work into smaller, manageable intervals helps improve focus and concentration, leading to increased productivity. Number 2, time management. The technique encourages you to estimate the time required for tasks accurately by tracking the number of Pomodoros needed for specific activities. You can improve your time management skills. Number 3, reduce procrastination. The Pomodoro technique provides a structured approach that can help alleviate procrastination. The short bursts of focused work followed by breaks make tasks feel more achievable and less overwhelming. Number 4, improved work-life balance. By incorporating regular breaks into your work routine, the Pomodoro technique promotes a healthier work-life balance. It helps prevent burnout and allows for rejuvenation, especially during short breaks. Number 5, enhanced awareness of time. The technique heightens awareness of how time is spent. By tracking Pomodoros, you gain insight into the time required for different types of tasks and can refine your future planning accordingly. It's important to note that Pomodoro technique may not be suitable for everyone or for all types of work. Some individuals may find that longer periods or uninterrupted work are more suitable for certain tasks. It's a flexible method that can be adapted to individual preference and needs.

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you'll find places of breathtaking beauty that leaves you spellbound. In every corner hides unseen treasures. The best is always waiting to be discovered. Welcome to Saudi Arabia. Prepared by Abid Abu Sulaiman.

presented by Hale Riri and with sound engineer Bender Asiri. Today we'll be talking about Breda. Thanks to advantageous climate and soil fertility, numerous cities within the Kingdom of Saudi Arabia are well known for the production and export of watermelons, especially during the summer.

The watermelon industry in Breda has made great strides in expanding its supply and export to 13 provinces of the kingdom, contributing to the livelihood and economic power of farmers in the Qasim region. Watermelon fields have increased over the summer season and harvests typically take 6 months. Breda farmers are contributing to the Sustainable Rural Development Program outlined in the Saudi Vision 2030 and launched by the Ministry of Environment, Water and Agriculture to increase production efficiency and achieve food security. Every day, the city provides 50 trucks carrying more than 35,000 watermelons with a total of 6.3 million seeds. Watermelon harvesting begins in mid-March and reaches its peak in April. Qasim's produce is characterized by its high quality and demand. Breda's Al-Habhab market distributes this fruit throughout the kingdom with ease as it can handle the rigors of shipping.

Watermelons require temperatures above 25 degrees Celsius to grow and thrive in sandy soil. They are rich in vitamin C, calcium, iron, magnesium, manganese, phosphorus, potassium, sodium, and zinc. And as the name suggests, a single watermelon has 91% content and can reduce the risk of obesity, heart disease, and diabetes.

Welcome to Saudi Arabia. Welcome to Saudi Arabia.

you'll find places of breathtaking beauty that leaves you spellbound. In every corner hides unseen treasures.

0: is outlaw not because it is inherently good or bad, but because it is a void. Like silence is to sound, or boredom is to activity. The outlaw ocean is real,
1: DJ
0: as it has been for centuries. And until we reckon with this fact, we can forget about entertaining or protecting this.

that is inherently good or bad, but because it is a void, like silence is to sound, or boredom is to activity, the outlaw ocean is real, as it has been for centuries. And until we reckon with this fact, we can forget about ever taming or protecting this frontier.

The outlaw ocean is real, as it has been for centuries. And until we reckon with this fact, we can forget about ever taming.

DJ Lean. FRFM, the heart of KSA.